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0: Rick Astley, Never Gonna Give You Up. I am Keith Stevens. Hey, I started watching Lanterns, that show on HBO based on the Green Lantern. And the Lantern played by Kyle Chandler. Now, I won't give you any spoilers officially, but if you were a Friday Night Lights fan, there's a nice little homage to that show. That's all I'll tell you, okay? 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

0: Brad Adams in Heaven. I am Keith Stevens, and the song he was inspired to write after hearing Journey's Faithfully. Both great love songs, and I'm sure you may have danced to that one in your time, maybe in high school. I'm Keith Stevens. Have you noticed the price of streaming just keeps going up and up? And I have basically taken to the point now where I don't even mind paying for the tiers that have the ads in them. And I don't mean like tiers in crime. I mean tiers as in level of what I'm streaming. The only one I will not settle on is I like my regular YouTube without commercials.
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7: I'm Ben Thomas with an AP News Minute. Yemen's Houthi rebels carried out a series of attacks against Saudi Arabia today, wounding more than 70 people and igniting fires at oil facilities. Faye Abu El Ghassem has more.
8: The attacks come hours after the Iranian-backed rebels blamed Saudi Arabia for an airstrike that hit a prison in northern Yemen, killing at least 7 people. The fighting threatens to further destabilize the Middle East and shake the global economy after nearly 3 years of war. Saudi Arabia's oil industry is already under strain from the closure of the Strait of Hormuz, where 1/5 of the world's oil moved before the U.S.-Iran war. Saudi Arabia has had to rely on the Red Sea and the Bab el-Mandeb Strait, a waterway off the Arabian Peninsula. But continuous attacks from the Houthis now jeopardize that route as well. Tensions have been rising over the last few months between the Houthis and the Saudi-backed government forces in Yemen, shattering a 4-year truce in the country's civil war.
7: AP's Faye Abu El Ghassem reporting from Cairo, and I'm Ben Thomas.
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15: Your Skynet overnight forecast calls for a cloud cover with a low of 71 degrees. Wednesday, we'll have a chance of showers or thunderstorms in the afternoon, mostly sunny with a high of 88. Could get wind gusts as high as 28 miles per hour. Wednesday night, showers likely, possibly a thunderstorm. Overnight low will be right around 68 degrees. For Thursday, a chance of showers and a high of 79. For Skynet weather, I'm Max Crenshaw, Classic Hits 96.7.
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0: There's Cole and the Gang in celebration of Keith Stevens and a song noted as being one of the very last official disco hits of the disco era.
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0: Cyndi Lauper in Time After Time. I'm Keith Stevens. Your concentration not what it used to be. Mine ain't either. And we can blame technology just in time for another iPhone release tomorrow. By the way, I keep seeing more and more rumors on Twitter about this iPhone foldable phone that seemingly has been in talks forever. But yeah, we can't concentrate anymore because of the rewards of digital media. Yes, when you get likes on your social media with Instagram or Facebook, that is a dopamine hit.
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0: to get back in the win column. They're going to have their handful, though. The Reds are facing two-time Cy Young Award winner lefty Tarik Skubal. He's been solid for the Dodgers, but not quite his normal Cy Young self. We'll see what he's got in store tonight. He's 8-7 with a 2.86 ERA on the 2026 campaign. The Reds and Dodgers come your way shortly, but right now, here's Yid with tonight's pregame show. Yid?
1: Thank you, Tommy. 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
1: 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This is the Cincinnati Reds pregame show on the Reds Radio Network.
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0: at Elk, Ohio. By the way, the winner of the last two American League Cy Young Awards, Tarik Skubal, goes to the mound tonight for L.A. Since being traded from Detroit, Skubal is 1-2 with the Dodgers with a 3.03 ERA in six starts. Skubal has faced the Reds once in his career. He pitched seven innings of one-run baseball against Cincinnati back in July of 2024 at Great American Ballpark. We are counting down the first pitch between the Reds and Dodgers, and this is the Reds Radio Network.
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0: A Cincinnati Reds pregame show rolls on now as we get you ready for the Reds and Dodgers. I'm Dave Armbruster.
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2: Ellie De La Cruz is on a heater right now. His last 13 balls in play have had an exit velocity of at least 100 miles per hour, and his average exit velocity in September is 105.8. He has 28 hits over his last 15 games, becoming the first Red with that many hits over 15 matches since Joey Votto in June of 2012. And while he strikes out at a higher rate than I'm sure he'd like, his season batting average of .281 would be a career high and would actually be the highest ever by a Reds hitter with at least 150 strikeouts. He could also become the first qualified Red to bat .280 or higher for an entire season since Nick Castellanos hit .309 in 2021. He has homered in each of his last three games, which is one short of his longest career streak, and he needs just two more bombs to set a new career high for long balls. And while there's only 18 games remaining, a 30-30 season is not out of the question for the Red superstar. He stole his 25th base of the year last night, and given the ferocity with which he is walloping the baseball right now, six more dingers isn't too far-fetched. I'm Joel Luckup.
0: Don't go away. 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

0: Welcome back to our pregame chat with Reds manager Terry Francona. Tito, you know, we talk so much about getting pitchers through a year healthy, and Ellie's been at it for a while, but he was banged up at the end of the year last year. Now he's getting to the final month of the season, and he's not just performing well, he's performing at maybe one of the highest levels we've seen over his career. How valuable is that for a guy that is still developing and becoming a bona fide big leaguer?
1: You know, and you've heard me say it, it's our responsibility to take everything and grow from it. And I hope this is another growth spurt for him. I don't know that you can push a button and be a good hitter. But the fact that we have 3 weeks to go in the season and he looks pretty fresh, and I thought him trying to steal second yesterday was a good sign too, because we're not making him go. We have some signs where it kind of depends on how he's feeling, but when he runs, you know he's starting to feel better.
0: Is that obviously it's a sign that he's feeling better. Does that open up his game on the bases a little bit more and it kind of help the ability to maybe go first to third and bring his speed back in?
1: Yeah, and again, we don't need him to do it every time. I get it, but you know, and he's never going to be a base clogger, but it's nice if he can go first, third. When you start going one base at a time, it makes it harder to score.
0: Tarek Skubal goes against you today. This guy's pretty good. He's got some trophies that go along with that success. How do you attack a guy like this, especially given that he's had success against the Reds in the past?
1: He's had success against everybody. This is one of the better guys in baseball. And he doesn't just beat you, he beats you up. And he can abuse you a little bit at times. We're going to have to make him work for everything. And when he makes a mistake, try to be on it.
0: That's Reds manager Terry Francona. The Reds and Dodgers play game two of a three-game series coming up shortly. It has more of the pregame show next on the Reds Radio Network.
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0: mystery bug type of stuff. So, I mean, you can understand it to a degree.
1: 1-2 pitch, a little bit low. And the count evens at 2 balls and 2 strikes. At the end of the day, there's still some pretty daunting figures in this lineup. And you gotta be on your game if you're going to have success.
0: You do. And really, I mean, everybody talks about the offensive firepower. I mean, look, they've got 4 or 5 literal Cy Young candidates in their rotation. It's an embarrassment of riches.
1: 2-2 pitch is down low, and it's gone from 0-2 to now a full count. 3 balls and 2 strikes on Will Smith. Bases are empty with 2 outs. We're scoreless in the home half of the first inning. Lodolo, a strikeout and a pop out of the first 2 batters, and now here he comes with a payoff pitch to Will Smith. Swung on, fouled off. He spoils another one. We'll try it again. Still 3 balls and 2 strikes. Smith easing back into the box. Waves the bat out across the plate. Big bend at the knees, little lean back at the waist, and here's the payoff. Swung on it again, fouled back out of play. So we'll try it all over again. Lodolo and Will Smith.
0: Duke it out.
1: Mixed up in quite a battle. This next pitch will be the 9th pitch of this at bat. Lodolo's making his 18th start of the year. 3-3, a 5.08 ERA. Here's the payoff again. Swung on, and it's hit in the air and deep to left. Back goes Lede on the track, looking up at the wall, gone. One nothing Dodgers. Will Smith's 7th home run of the year.
0: That surprises me just in the fact that that's the first time that those two have ever squared off against each other. And when you're seeing Nick Lodolo for the first time with some of the, you know, the long levers that he has, the arm angle, the different pitch types that he has, for him to put together an at-bat like that and end it with the home run, pretty impressive by a guy who's been sitting on the sidelines for 3 months or so.
1: It wasn't the curveball. It was the changeup down around the knees on the inner half of the plate, and Smith able to drop the bat head and get it out of here.
0: He's a good player. I mean,
1: he's a really good player.
0: If he's not the best catcher in baseball over the past several years, he's certainly on the short list.
1: He's in the conversation for sure. And the curveball's going to miss for ball one. 1 ball, 1 strike on Freddie Freeman.
0: And you think about he posts up a lot. He catches a lot for a catcher. Yes, they mix him in at DH, but he's got to catch until the last game of the season every year because win the World Series. So he tack on another 15 games to it.
1: The 1-1. Freeman comes up empty on a high fastball. Now it's a ball and 2 strikes. I mean, in the end, it's basically like adding an extra month to his season every year.
0: Yep.
1: 1-2 pitch, and Freeman takes just off the outside corner as if the catching position wasn't enough of a grind on your body.
0: And he spends a good bit of time out there. They do use him at DH occasionally, but, I mean, he averages 130 games a year. I don't know how those are broken up.
1: 2-2. Ground ball rolled softly to Ellie. He's up with it. He'll make the peg in plenty of time to get Freeman at first. Inning over. That'll do it for the Dodgers. But the home run by Will Smith has given L.A. an early 1-0 lead. We go to the 2nd here at Dodger Stadium on the Reds Radio Network.
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0: Here's the 1-0 pitch to Jose Trevino. And it's a strike on the inside corner. One ball, one strike. Runner at first, two outs. 1-0 Dodgers. We're in the second inning. It's the middle game of this three-game get-together here at Dodger Stadium. Now the 1-1. Trevino tried to check his swing and could not hold up. Went around. Louis Krupa's down at first base. Umpiring. Calling the balls and strikes behind the plate today. The crew chief, Andy Fletcher. Alex Tosi's at second. Corey Blazer's around at third. Now Scoobles 1-2 pitch on the way to Jose Trevino. And he swings, barely got a piece of it, but sprays it foul over by Matt McClain waiting in the on-deck circle.
1: I think the comment that you were talking about, the conversation we were having with Chris Valleca, we will introduce and discuss why that's pertinent.
0: Now the 1-2 pitch. Swing and a miss. Struck him out. Got him there with a high fastball, and down on strikes, Jose Trevino. So the inning comes to a close. We go to the bottom of the second, 1-0. Dodgers lead the Reds on the Reds Radio Network.
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1: 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Teoscar Hernandez is hit safely in eight straight as he bats leading off the Dodgers' second inning. First pitch to him is taken for ball one. Change up down. 1-0 the count on Hernandez. Lodolo's 1-0 pitch up and away. Two balls and no strikes. Hernandez yesterday 2-for-3. Home run, stolen base, scored twice, drove home three. It was a big day for Teoscar Hernandez last night. He just continues to swing a hot bat. Now lays off the curveball down and in.
2: I think that's an indicator. To touch on that subject, he'd been having a lot of hot days recently.
1: Right.
2: The Lodolo, changeup, curveball, now at 3-0.
1: And he pours in a fastball for a strike.
2: Which you love. You want to see him commanding the fastball, but I think it's just a different way to get to the same result that they're hoping, because last time out,
1: 3-1, too far inside.
2: Last time out, he had a good outing, right? I mean, it ends up being six innings, two runs, handful of strikeouts, but boy, it looked like it was going to go sideways right from Jump Street. And then he makes a pitch in the third inning, I think it was,

0: Lodolo from the belt, turns it loose, and he hit him. A bases loaded hit by pitch. He came in with the fastball and drilled him. 2-0 Dodgers. Hernandez scores. And here comes Mookie Betts.
1: I do think some of this has been an unfamiliarity. And I don't know. I will find out for you guys how often that they've worked together. But I feel like I've seen Nick shake his head no more often than I have in any other game. And it's the second inning.
0: He comes home with the first pitch to Betts. It's swung on, and that's fouled back for strike one. Betts popping out into foul territory to Sal Stewart, his first time up. Here's the 0-1, up and away with a fastball. That's a one ball, one strike count. The 1-1. Tried the inside corner but missed inside with a fastball to Betts. Two balls and one strike. Over the on-base streak, it's 16 games for Mookie Betts. He's hitting at a .323 clip, .952 OPS. 2-1. Oh. Swing and a miss, and an ugly swing at that from Mookie Betts. The curveball down and in. You don't see many ugly swings like that for Mookie Betts.
1: You don't. And I think that's been some of the issue, is that when he's executing it, it is a good one, as good as we've seen from him in a while.
0: 2-2. Swinging a weak ground ball to the left side. Suarez scoops it up, fires in plenty of time to get Betts, and the inning is over. The Dodgers end up leaving him loaded. They do get one, and it's now 2-0 through two. Dodgers have the lead on the Reds Radio Network.
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0: check could went around, and now it's an even one ball, one strike count.
1: I mean, there are swings from guys who don't take swings like that on his breaking ball tonight. I understand the desire to want to continue to throw it, but you've got to be in the strike zone with some consistency.
0: 1-1, pounded foul, first base side. One ball, two strikes on Freddie Freeman with nobody on and one out. Both runs that the Dodgers have scored have crossed the plate with two outs. Two-out solo homer from Will Smith in the first inning. And then the Dodgers got their leadoff man on with a walk, swinging and a miss, and Lodolo tied up Freeman with a high fastball up and out of the zone. He's got back-to-back strikeouts to begin the third. But after that leadoff walk, Lodolo came back in the second inning, got a couple of quick outs, and then single walk hit by pitch. And it was the bases loaded hit by pitch that ended up scoring the Dodgers' second run.
1: Yeah, I like this method better.
0: Yeah.
1: Strike that first guy out, strike the second guy out.
0: May as well strike
1: out
0: the third.
1: Might as well do this guy, too. I mean, good luck.
0: First pitch off the plate outside. The count is 1-0 now, and Teoscar Hernandez. Dodgers keeping a close eye on what's going on across the rest of baseball. The pitch up and away. Dodgers are trying to get a first-round bye. They're actually kind of battling the Brewers for the first overall seed right now.
1: Yeah.
0: In the postseason.
1: It's pretty close.
0: Here's the 2-0 pitch. And it's off the outside corner.
1: So this is, I mean, the Reds figure into the the playoff picture pretty prominently based on their, are they winning games? Are they losing games? Who are they winning them against? There's some Dodgers involved. There's some Cubs involved. There's, I think, maybe a little bit more Brewers involved.
0: Strike called, and it's challenged. Hernandez thought it was ball four. It was a strike.
2: Confirmed a strike. Los Angeles has one challenge remaining.
0: So now the Reds and Dodgers have each lost a challenge. Teoscar Hernandez has driven in a run each of the last five games. The 3-1. Swung on, line drive, center field. Here comes Dane Myers. He dives, can't get it, and skips by him. That is rolling to the wall and off to the races. Hernandez on his way to third, and he's still going.
1: Come on,
0: they're waving him around. Relay from Ellie. Throw to the plate. They got him! Oh, my! A two-run bomb to left, and now he guns down Teoscar Hernandez. Going for the inside the park home run. Ellie throws him out from medium depth center field.
1: Oh, my goodness. I mean, on a line.
0: And it wasn't close. Hernandez never made it to the plate. We're still tied at two at the end of three at Dodger Stadium on the Reds Radio Network.
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2: Let's put some mustard on it. And Julian Garcia, and man, what a find he's been, what a season he's had. He's going to be your new pitcher here with a couple runners on first and third in the bottom of the fifth. He's on a three-game scoreless streak. He's done well with inherited runners. He's gotten 15 out of 21 overall, 2-3 with a 3.15 ERA in 28 games, and this number 29.
3: First and third, two outs. Alex Freeland at the plate. The pitch is off the inside corner. Breaking ball that misses for ball one. Freeland off the bench hitting for the right-handed hitting Miguel Rojas. Freeland a left-handed hitter. And now in there for a strike, a breaking ball at the knees. And Freeland wants to challenge. This might be their last one.
2: I thought the first one could have gone either way.
3: Nope, it was low.
2: I thought that one was a strike as well. I thought they were both strikes.
3: Looked like a pretty good pitch, really, from Garcia. And a ground ball foul off the front of the Reds dugout. First and third with two outs. A run home for the Dodgers. They lead it 3-2 in the fifth inning. Garcia fires, ground ball foul, first base side again. Still two balls and two strikes on Freeland.

0: Freeland right back in the box. After a little hold outside, he was just kind of taking a breath. And the 2-2. Swinging a soft grounder back up the middle. Ellie will field it over the top of second. Stepping on second, forcing out Hernandez, ending the Dodgers' fifth. We head to the sixth inning. The Dodgers get a run and are back on top, 3-2 on the Reds Radio Network.
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0: talking about Julian Garcia.
1: And it's hard to imagine he's that much different of a pitcher over a year's time. You know, did he all of a sudden find this breakup? I mean, he find the breaking ball at the Sioux Falls Canaries batter's box?
0: Pitch is right in there for a called strike. Count is 0-1.
1: It's been there, and a lot of it becomes, you know, timing.
0: Mm-hmm.
1: You know, who saw you? And then you start to believe in yourself, and it becomes a mentality. And he certainly brought that with him to Cincinnati.
0: Here's the 0-1 pitch. Swinging a bouncer foul, first base side. Still no balls and two strikes here on Tommy Edman with a runner at second base and two outs. Sixth inning, and the Dodgers leading it 3-2.
1: And it becomes all you got to do is get the first kind of big name hitter that you face, get him to swing and miss at your breaking ball, and then you're set. You're like, okay, I can do it.
0: The 0-2. Fouled back just underneath us. You think about the opportunities and being in the right place. You know, sometimes guys get to the big leagues and maybe they get an appearance or two just because you're filling a short-term gap.
1: Yeah.
0: And I'm not saying that,
1: That
0: could have been the case here. But maybe something happens to where now all of a sudden you're afforded a second opportunity. Ground ball to third. Suarez has it. Throws right on the money in time to get Tommy Edman. The inning is over. Sometimes the stars just have to align. And what do you do with the opportunity? Well, Julian Garcia has taken full advantage. We go to the bottom, or let's go to the top of the seventh.
1: Sure.
0: After the sixth inning, 3-2, Dodgers have the lead on the Reds Radio Network.
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0: 3-2 Dodgers. Scooble throws and Trevino fouls it back. It's nothing in two. Matt McClain will be next. Series will wrap up tomorrow. That's another late game. So late night baseball yet again. Rhett Lauder, Yoshinobu Yamamoto. 10-10 start again, Cincinnati time. Ground ball by the mound, handled by the second baseman, Freeland, and he'll throw in time to first to get Trevino. Two gone. And we'll pause for station identification on the Reds Radio Network.
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0: Matt McClain at the plate, nobody on, two outs. The first pitch to McClain is swung on, line drive, right field, but it hangs up. He hit it hard, but Teoscar Hernandez was right in his tracks to come running in and make the catch. Side retired, the Reds are done in the seventh. Time to stretch at Dodger Stadium with the Reds trailing the Dodgers 3-2 on the Reds Radio Network.
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10: It's time for another Wolbers mustard pitching change. Let's put some mustard on it, and Luis May is going to be delivering the mustard. Man, he came on. When he came back up, he'd just been so good. As they put him into some higher leverage situations, he's given up a couple runs his last time out, but overall, he's just been outstanding.
0: 2.08 ERA in his last 13 appearances since his most recent recall from AAA. First pitch on the way to Mookie Betts is a strike call to the outside corner. Of course, you post numbers like he's posted since he's been back. You can make a lot of money pitching in the bullpen for a lot of teams.
10: You better believe it.
0: 0-1 on Mookie Betts. May's pitch way off the outside corner, especially when you have his stuff. That fastball 100 off the outside corner, but he's seemingly understanding better the value of throwing strikes.
10: You bet. Yeah, because, I mean, the stuff has never been in question. But once he's come up and started to command the strike zone with his fastball, certainly, and the breaking ball to some degree.
0: Too far outside with a slider away.
10: He's a problem for opposing hitters. I mean, he's a real problem. The stuff moves a lot. But you can't change who you are based on what inning you pitch.
0: Two balls, one strike on Betts. May's pitch, and a fastball is called a ball just off the outside corner. May thought it was there. Trevino kind of pointed as though it was outside.
10: Oof.
0: It maybe kissed the outside corner. No challenge, and now it's 3-1. Here's May's 3-1 pitch, and there's a fastball in there for a called strike. Full count, 3-2.
10: I mean, there is no count that's a comfortable pitch to hit. That's a fastball that's pretty much right down the middle, but it's moving a foot and a half.
0: Here's the payoff pitch made to Betts.

0: And did he go? He started. They asked it first. He did not. And he lays off the fastball up and away. And Betts is on with a leadoff walk in the seventh. Second time tonight that Metz has been aboard. Both times walks. He scored after walking with one out of the fifth. Now Will Smith. DJ Jazzy Jeff was part of the Fresh Prince of Bel-Air pitch. I thought you were saying it was Will, like that was a Will Smith, like, character, alter ego or something.
1: No.
0: He was just in the Fresh Prince. He was a character.
1: So yes.
0: Now I make the connection. 0-1. Smith swings, skies it in the air right at the center fielder, Dane Myers. He's waiting on it. He's got it. And there's one out. Mookie Betts is back to first base. Let's revisit the trivia question, shall we? And it had nothing to do with Will
1: DJ
0: Smith
1: Jazzy Jeff.
0: Or DJ Jazzy Jeff or that Will Smith. This pitcher was the winner of the National League Rookie of the Year Award, Cy Young Award, and the most valuable player during his Dodger career before pitching in parts of three seasons with the Reds. Who is it? A, Don Newcomb, B, Jerry Royce, or C, Dazzy Vance? You said C, Dazzy Vance. I said B, Jerry Royce. I don't think it was Jerry Royce.
1: I don't think it was Dazzy Vance.
0: I think I'm going to say Don Newcomb.
1: I think I am too.
0: Okay, let's change our answer. Let's get wild. The pitch is down too low. Fastball missing below the zone.
1: But I just can't think of Don Newcomb in any other uniform.
0: I know.
1: That's why I picked the other guy. But Dazzy Vance, an MVP?
0: Parts of three seasons.
1: Yeah, I just don't see it.
0: So what are you saying?
1: I'm saying I don't know.
0: Well, you got to pick a letter. Swinging and a miss. 2-1. A, B, or C?
1: B.
0: Okay. So now you've had them all at some point.
1: I got B.
0: Okay.
1: I can't see the other ones.
0: It was A, Don Newcomb.
1: All right. Well,
0: see,
1: that's fine.
0: You started to follow me.
1: No, you said you were getting off of him.
0: No, I said I was...
1: You said you were getting off of Jerry Royce.
0: Royce to Don Newcomb.
1: Yeah, and I just couldn't convince myself that it was Don Newcomb.
0: So you went with Jerry
1: Royce. I went with Jerry because I knew it wasn't Dazzy Vance.
0: Okay. 2-2 now on Freddie Freeman, runner on at first with one out. Luis May from the belt to the plate with a 2-2 pitch to Freeman. And he misses low and in. The count runs full 3-2. Don Newcomb was the first pitcher to win the Rookie of the Year award when he won it in 1949. In 1956, he was both the league Cy Young and MVP award winner. He pitched for the Reds in parts of three seasons from 1958 to 1960. 3-2 pitch. Runners in motion. Swing and a miss. Throw to second.
1: Yes, sir.
0: And then got him by a mile. Ellie, the cover man, taking a perfect throw from Jose Trevino. The old strike him out, throw him out, double play, ends the Dodgers' seventh inning. On to the eighth. Reds need a run. 3-2 LA on the Reds Radio Network.
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1: This message brought to you by the Ohio Department of Public Safety. If you're not buckled up, what's holding you back? Ashcraft from the belt to the plate, the 2-2. And close to the top of the zone with that slider, but he missed a little bit high with it. Full count, 3-2. King Wall's got us on in the back patio on the big old school boombox.
2: Oh, nice.
1: 3-2. Runner goes. Ground ball rolled foul, first base side.
2: I hope it's a pleasant evening there with a bug zapper.
1: I feel like it's a little bit toasty back home.
2: Is it?
1: I think so. Hope it's not up too loud, keeping the neighbors up this time of night.
2: Yeah.
1: Three balls, two strikes. Again, the runner's going to be in motion. Teoscar Hernandez over at first. Reds are down by one. There he goes. The pitch swung on, lifted high on the infield. Left side. Ellie's under it. Right between second and third in the line. He'll make the catch, and the inning is over. So Ashcraft works around the leadoff single. The Dodgers will strand a man at first, and we go to the ninth. Last chance for the Reds coming up. Dodgers 3, Reds 2 on the Reds Radio Network.
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0: strikes. Reds down to their final strike. 48,000 at Dodger Stadium come to their feet in the 1-2 pitch. And Trevino somehow lays off the slider low. Two balls and two strikes on the Reds catcher. Good speed at second, representing the tying run with two outs in the ninth and the Reds trailing 3-2 to the Dodgers. Tanner Scott from the belt throws. Swinging a ground ball, headed for Betts. It's short. He has it. The peg to first in time, and that's all. Reds fall to the Dodgers. Final score 3-2 here at Dodger Stadium, and we're back to wrap it up right after this on the Reds Radio Network.
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0: Final score, Dodgers over the Reds, 3-2 here at Dodger Stadium. Let's take a look at the totals tonight. For the Dodgers, they scored three runs on seven hits with one error and left eight. For the Reds, two runs, five hits, no errors, five left on. Winning pitchers, Tarek Skubal, 9-7. Losing pitcher, Nick Lodolo, 3-4. Tanner Scott gets his 22nd save of the season. This game was played in 2 hours and 23 minutes, 48,439 looking on tonight at Dodger Stadium here in L.A. Reds and Dodgers wrap up the series tomorrow. Reds will be going, well, trying to salvage the finale. More on that after this on the Reds Radio Network.
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0: 3-2 Dodgers over the Reds tonight here at Dodger Stadium in Los Angeles. The series wraps tomorrow night. It'll be right-hander Rhett Lauder on the mound for the Reds. He's 6-9 with a 5.43 ERA. Righty Yoshinobu Yamamoto starts for the Dodgers. 12-8, 2.67 ERA. First pitch is set for 10-10. We're on the air at 9:40 tomorrow night with the Reds pregame show across the network. That's all we have for you for tonight, but don't worry, it's got plenty more coming up on the Reds postgame show next. That's all for us. For Sam LeCure, our on-site engineer Mike Noto, our studio producer back in our network headquarters, Sam Niger, this is Tommy Thrall saying good night from Dodger Stadium in Los Angeles, and we'll talk to you again tomorrow night right here on the Reds Radio Network. Good night.
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3: Teoscar Hernandez singled home Mookie Betts in the bottom of the fifth, and the Dodgers held on to beat the Reds tonight 3-2 and now lead this series 2-0. And this is the Cincinnati Children's Postgame Show. I'm Dave Armbruster. Nick Lodolo started for the Reds. He was responsible for all three Dodgers' runs. One came on a Will Smith home run. Lodolo walked three batters, and unfortunately two of those walks ended up scoring. The loss really wasted a great night by Ellie De La Cruz. He went 2-for-4, including a two-run homer in the third inning. He has now homered in four straight games. He has also reached multiple hits in six straight ball games. He also threw a runner out at the plate on a throw that traveled more than 105 miles per hour. He was Vitti Jelly today in front of a big crowd at Dodger Stadium. Coming up, we'll check scores around Major League Baseball, highlights from this game. But up first, we check back in with Tommy and Sam. 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

0: left-handed later in the game, facing a guy throwing 103 and hits a rocket off the left field wall. I mean, it was just a complete show by Ellie tonight, and I think he relishes the opportunity to play in front of crowds like this, play against players like this. I know he's always had a little man crush on Shohei Ohtani. I know he wasn't in the lineup tonight, but say, hey, man, I'm pretty good, too. And, yes, Ellie, you are pretty good.
1: Put on quite a show. Ellie gets it done again. He's now homered in four straight games, second time in his career that he has done that. Once again, final score, it's the Dodgers 3, Reds 2. Yid?
2: 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When we return, we'll take a look at scores around Major League Baseball, and everything is final in baseball. We do that next on the Reds Radio Network.
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0: Johnson to begin the top of the ninth inning, but he retired the next three batters to end the ball game. Reds fall 3-2. 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
4: 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Here are the totals from tonight's game. For LA, 3 runs on 7 hits, 1 error, 8 left on base. Cincinnati, 2 runs, 5 hits, no errors. They stranded 5. Skubal, the winner. He is now 9-7. Nick Lodolo takes the loss. He is 3-4. Tanner Scott, save number 22. Home runs in this game, De La Cruz, number 25, and Will Smith, number 7 for the Dodgers. 2 hours, 23 minutes. Another big crowd at Dodger Stadium, 48,439. With the victory, the Dodgers are now 88-57. The Reds, 69-76 with the defeat. Let's head back to Dodger Stadium, down to the Reds clubhouse, and manager Terry Francona.
5: Yeah, I mean, he's got all the weapons. You know, got the fastball that's upper 90s, breaking ball, changeup. Ellie thankfully got a changeup and just hit it to the moon. Yeah. He gave us a chance, but he could roll over some double plays.
6: Yeah.
5: A little bit hard to run on. He's kind of got the whole package.
6: In that same inning that Ellie gets the home run, once again, the guys that see him every day are normally not surprised by what he does. But that throw, I think, even caught everyone a little off guard. It was kind of awe-inspiring.
5: That was one of the better throws you'll ever see. I mean, ever.
6: Yeah.
5: You know, I turn on the old things and you see Dave Parker or somebody making throws, or you know, Clemente. They might be showing that one.
6: As far as Lodolo goes, walks again for him?
5: You know, I thought early he wasn't commanding.
6: Mm-hmm.
5: He got into the third, fourth, fifth. I actually thought he was better. And I was kind of fighting it because I know Hernandez wasn't a great matchup, but I really wanted him to get through that fifth. I thought it would have been really good for him.
6: Yeah.
5: And he reached out and poked a 3-1 changeup into right.
4: That's Reds manager Terry Francona. So tomorrow, the Reds attempt to avoid the 3-game series sweep at the hands of the Dodgers. Rhett Lauder goes to the mound for Cincinnati. He is 6-9 with a 5.43 ERA. Right-hander Yoshinobu Yamamoto will pitch for LA. He is 12-8. His ERA 2.67. We're on the air with the pregame show beginning at 9:40. First pitch is scheduled for 10:10. And once again, the final score tonight, the Dodgers beat the Reds 3-2, and we'll talk to you tomorrow night right here on the Reds Radio Network.
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5: Your Skynet forecast for today, a chance of showers or thunderstorms this afternoon. Mostly sunny skies overall with a high of 88 degrees. Some of the wind gusts could be as high as 26 miles per hour during those storm periods. For tonight, showers and thunderstorms likely overnight with an overnight low of 68. For Thursday, showers likely in the morning, thunderstorms possibly later. For Skynet weather, I'm Burt Richardson, Classic Hits 96.7.
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0: The Police and Don't Stand So Close to Me. Well, here we are, football season. It's underway. It's also America's favorite sport. 48% of people say football, that includes the NFL and college, is their favorite sport. It was followed by basketball, and check this out, at number three was soccer. And I think the reason why that ended up so high on the list had to do with everything World Cup related. Baseball was next on the list, followed by ice hockey, golf, auto racing, tennis, MMA, and wrestling.
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5: Your Skynet forecast for today, a chance of showers or thunderstorms this afternoon. Mostly sunny skies overall with a high of 88 degrees. Some of the wind gusts could be as high as 26 miles per hour during those storm periods. For tonight, showers and thunderstorms likely overnight with an overnight low of 68. For Thursday, showers likely in the morning, thunderstorms possibly later. For Skynet weather, I'm Bert Richardson, Classic Hits 96.7.

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0: From the Stranger album, there's Billy Joel and Moving Out. And I'm Chris Kellogg. Thanks for having us on. A lot more of your favorites coming right now.
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0: Rod Stewart and Forever Young, and I'm Chris Kellogg. Well, Spider-Man Brand New Day has been the top grossing movie now for six consecutive weeks. It's pulled in $2.4 billion worldwide. The Odyssey's pulled in $1.6 billion. Other billion-dollar plus movies include Toy Story 5, Michael, even Super Mario. It's been a huge year for the movies. In fact, the domestic box office has totaled $4.6 billion. That's a 26% increase from last year.
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5: Your Skynet forecast for today, a chance of showers or thunderstorms this afternoon. Mostly sunny skies overall with a high of 88 degrees. Some of the wind gusts could be as high as 26 miles per hour during those storm periods. For tonight, showers and thunderstorms likely overnight with an overnight low of 68. For Thursday, showers likely in the morning, thunderstorms possibly later. For Skynet weather, I'm Burt Richardson, Classic Hits 96.7.
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2: This has got to be the saddest day of my life. 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

0: You too, and I still haven't found what I'm looking for, and I'm Chris Kellogg. Well, people enjoy spending time alone with their thoughts, according to a new study. Even without the distractions of the phone or TV, people find it surprisingly fun just to pay attention to their own thoughts dancing around in their head. People were forced to sit on their own for 20 minutes doing nothing. They reported just as much enjoyment as those that were allowed to dawdle on their phones.
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0: Still the One, there's Orleans, and I'm Chris Kellogg. 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
7: Let's start the show.

Oh, do you remember this? That's taking me back, way back, way, way back. The Care Bears. It is Care Bear Day today. Did you have a Care Bear? I did. I think I had the pink one. And the different things on their stomach meant different cares, right? Oh, and they had their own show and everything. Care Bears. The Care Boys toured line, which was originally introduced in 1983 to caring fans everywhere. In the last 10 years alone, 90 million plush bears have been sold at retail. It's also Teddy Bear Day today. But Care Bears are all unique, and each one has specialized belly badge. Yep, just like I said, that represents his or her duty and personality, such as Tender Heart Bear, Harmony Bear, Share Bear, Cheer Bear, and Grumpy Bear, among many others. They live in a faraway place in the clouds called Care-A-Lot.

0: of the Kingdom of Caring. Yeah. It all at their core, the Care Bears have heart and all about love, caring, and sharing. The Care Bears are also big supporters of charities around the world that help families in need, including the United Way, Operation Smile, and many more. So the Care Bear hopes to generate national support for a movement called Share Your Care that they hope to will inspire people to spread caring, sharing, love, friendship, acceptance, fun, happiness, compassion, and philanthropic generosity, not just today, but every day of the year. I love that. It is Care Bear Day today. It is also, it's Wiener Schnitzel Day today. It's also National Teddy Bear Day today. So it is a great day. It is Wednesday. It's Hump Day today, September 9th, and we are midway through the week, although it doesn't seem like it. It seems like the week just started yesterday, right? I know I'm all screwed up in my days today, but it is Wednesday, Hump Day today. So it's going to be a great day. We've got Dr. William Coase coming in to talk to us about Blanchard Valley Health System. At least I think so. And then, of course, we've got Lance Wood coming in. We're going to talk about deer season. Yeah, and what to watch out for. Mm-hmm. Could be a costly one. We don't want that to be. And State Farm is doing something a little different, and we'll tell you about that as well. So grab that cup of coffee. Let's wake up together. It's going to be a great Wednesday on the Classic Hits Morning Show. Good morning to you.
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5: We are starting out a little warm today, 71 degrees. Let's check out our Skynet forecast and see what's in store for us.
6: Your Skynet forecast for today, a chance of showers or thunderstorms this afternoon. Mostly sunny skies overall with a high of 88 degrees. Some of the wind gusts could be as high as 26 miles per hour during those storm periods. For tonight, showers and thunderstorms likely overnight with an overnight low of 68. For Thursday, showers likely in the morning, thunderstorms possibly later. For Skynet weather, I'm Burt Richardson, Classic Hits 96.7.
5: 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Good morning.
7: Good morning, Dawn, as we take our first look at news for this Wednesday morning. A Bowling Green woman was sentenced. According to court records, 31-year-old Shandell Hatcher was found guilty of sexual battery. She avoided jail time and was sentenced to 5 years of community control. She also has to seek chemical dependency, mental health, and sexual offender assessments. Have no alcohol and no contact with the victim. If she violates any of these conditions, she will spend 12 to 16 months in prison. She also must register as a Tier 3 sex offender. Work will start on the Eagle Creek Base Flood Basin Project. The project will start with the flood basin south of Findlay. It is bounded by US 68, County Road 45, and Township Road 76 and 80. Township Road 77 between Township Road 80 and 49 will be closed for 3 weeks, with part of it remaining closed for at least October 5th. For any questions on the project, call 419-424-5050. And Tiffin University is hosting a fundraiser today. According to their press release, they are partnering with Escaret Mexican Restaurant today from 11 a.m. until 10 p.m. 15% of the sales will go towards Tiffin University as a part of their 8th annual Giving Day. For more information, you can go to givingday.tiffin.edu. 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I'm Lance Morris.
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7: Taking our first look at sports for this Wednesday morning. In high school volleyball, Calvert topping New Regal in straight sets. Bella Borgio led the way for Calvert with 17 kills. Hobo Loudon defeating Upper Sandusky in four sets. Emory Seabo

0: Mahler with 9 kills for Hopewell. Old Fort gets by Carey in 4 sets. Mara Miller, 22 kills for the Stock Gators. Columbia dropping their match to Huron in straight sets. Lexi Beeston with 9 kills for TC. Seneca East falling to Buckeye Central in 4 sets. Carly Fu, 6 kills for the Tigers. Arcadia rolls to Corey Rawson in straight sets. Elise Bowes with 6 kills for Arcadia. And Arlington falling to Bluffton in 5 sets. Mariela Velasquez with 9 kills for the Red Devils. We are checking the sports on Classic 96.7. I'm Lance Morris.
1: Thank you very much, Lance. 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
2: ONN Sports, somebody well. Starting with baseball, Travis Bazzana hit a 3-run blast in the second inning. Brian Rocchio brought home a pair with a 2-run RBI single in the seventh. And the Guardians beat the Orioles 9-5 last night in Baltimore. The two teams will play the rubber match tonight at Camden Yards at 6:35. Meanwhile, in Los Angeles, Ellie De La Cruz hit a towering 2-run home run in the third, but that was the only offense the Reds can muster up on the night as they fell to the Dodgers 3-2. The Redlegs will look to avoid the 3-game sweep in LA tonight at 10:10. We continue to inch our way closer to Saturday night's top five matchup between number one Ohio State and number four Texas. And in his weekly Tuesday press conference, Buckeye head coach Ryan Day said that games like this are what college football is all about.
3: You know, it certainly gives you some early feedback on where you are. And I think it's great for college football. I mean, this is going to be an unbelievable atmosphere down there against a great opponent. Everybody in the country will be watching. So, I mean, this is why you come to Ohio State. This is why you go to Texas to play in games like this. So, you know, again, one of the reasons why you recruit great players to come here, these are the types of games, and this is why we're here. You know, we come to Ohio State to play in games like this, and I'm sure Sark would say the same thing to the guys at Texas.
2: It'll be a 7:30 kickoff on Saturday night down in Austin. The 2026-27 NFL season officially begins tonight as the Seahawks host the Patriots in Seattle for a Super Bowl rematch to kick off the year. That game will get underway at 8:20 tonight. And on the pitch, the Columbus Crew face DC United on the road tonight at 7:30. For ONN Sports, somebody Wells.
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5: Well, if you've got someone going off to college this year, here's an unorthodox life-saving tip, maybe, for the first-time college students. A retired police detective with more than two decades of experience is sharing some unusual safety tips for college students living away from home. Michael Artebaum, known online as Killer Bee Tactical, says the goal isn't to turn a dorm room into Fort Knox. It's to make it enough noise and create enough obstacles to convince an intruder to kind of move on. Pick another target. His suggestions include placing a dowel rod in the track of a sliding glass door, which is not a bad idea, using door braces and alarms, and installing motion-activated lights. His most unconventional tip, well, buy a large

0: each pair of beat-up work boots at a thrift store and leave them outside the door to make it look like a big burly roommate is home. That actually is a great idea, because apparently nothing says wrong apartment quite like that, right? Well, he also recommends personal alarms, door wedges, driveway alerts, Faraday bags, I don't know what that is, and other security devices. He stressed that students should stay aware of their surroundings and avoid distractions and trust their instincts when something or someone just doesn't feel right. Yep, trust that gut.
1: I'm sorry, did we wake you?
2: No problem. I got my cup of coffee.
0: Puts me in a good mood.
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Johnny Rivers, Slow Dancing. Before that, Gary, U.S. Bonds with This Little Girl. Well, a psychologist says that one of the simplest ways to help someone feel heard and relaxed is by saying three little words. It's not, I love you. It's, that makes sense. Dr. Jamie Zuckerman explains the phrase validates a person's feelings and perspectives without necessarily meaning you agree with them. It shows you understand where they're coming from, which can lower their defenses and make them feel more comfortable opening up. So the next time someone is having a meltdown, skip the complicated advice and try, that makes sense. Sometimes apparently three words work better than an entire TED talk. Hey, it is currently 71 degrees. We're starting out this morning a little bit warmer than we are usually used to, well, at least for the last week or so. What's in store for us? Well, let's check it out. It's all brought to you by Ryan Eskin, DMD. And I'm telling you what, you don't like the dentist. And you're like me, where you had something happen maybe as a little kid or something, and or young adult, and you're like, nope, no dentist for me. I don't care. You know what? Take a chance on Dr. Ryan Kinn and his staff, because they are amazing. They are they make you feel comfortable and caring. They use the line, that makes sense, right? Hey, they're just really great people over at Dr. Ryan Kinn's office. So give them a call.

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1: Your Skynet forecast for today, a chance of showers or thunderstorms this afternoon. Mostly sunny skies overall with a high of 88 degrees. Some of the wind gusts could be as high as 26 miles per hour during those storm periods. For tonight, showers and thunderstorms likely overnight with an overnight low of 68. For Thursday, showers likely in the morning, thunderstorms possibly later. For Skynet weather, I'm Bert Richardson, Classic Hits 96.7.

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3: 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These are the stories we are working on for our next newscast coming in about 25 minutes. Tiffin Middle School received a grant. A homeless man was indicted in Wood County, and work will start in the Eagle Creek Flood Basin. Let's have all that and more coming up. But now it's time to take a look at what's going on throughout the state of Ohio through Ohio News Network.
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5: In Southeast Ohio, the grandfather charged in the Vinton County child abuse case is expected in court today. 73-year-old Gary Sider Sr. was granted a competency and insanity evaluation to determine if he's fit to stand trial and if he could be found not guilty by reason of insanity. That will be determined today. His attorney, Dorian Baum, argued that the elder Siders could barely answer basic questions during his arraignment. All three other adults in this case face similar evaluations. Sider Sr. is charged with 16 counts of child endangerment. Forensic Diagnostic Center of District 9 in Cambridge did the evaluation. The man accused of disrupting Democratic gubernatorial candidate Amy Acton's campaign event at the Canfield Fair was in court yesterday. Station Necken with ONN affiliate WBNS-TV in Columbus has more.
6: Patrick Havis' bond was set at $5,000. He's accused of injuring multiple people after pushing through a crowd near a tent where gubernatorial candidate Amy Acton was in. Today, he pleaded not guilty to his charges that include assault and inducing panic.
5: Absentee ballot request forms for the forthcoming midterm election this November 3rd have now gone out. Absentee and early in-person voting begins on

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6: This is where we usually do our community calendar, brought to you by the Marathon Center for the Performing Arts. But we have in the studio with us Dr. William Coase. Good morning.
7: Good morning. Beautiful day.
6: Oh, it is a great day. It's going to be a little bit warmer today.
7: Yes, we had some reprieve for a little while.
6: Yeah.
7: Warm yesterday or last week at the fair, and then cooled off. But yeah, yesterday was nice.
6: Indian summer, I guess, right?
7: Yeah.
6: That always happens in September, right around this time, actually.
7: I expect for the next couple months we'll have off and on.
6: Yeah, I know. Yeah. So with the off and on temperatures, does that kind of create havoc for the healthcare system? Does that do anything?
7: Really not until it gets colder, because you get the ambient changes with ice and with what happens, so we may have injuries. Also, I think people, when it gets much colder, don't take care of as good as themselves, so they get warm and then they go outside. We see more flu, but part of that also is that people are inside. When you're inside more, you're just not getting fresh air. And in addition, more people being in one place where you can pick up something.
6: All right, let's talk about the flu season, because that is coming on. When does the flu usually start?
7: That's a really good question, because we expect it to be in January and February, but we've had over the past, the past 10 years, we've had sometimes where November has been the worst month. I think a lot of it has to do with all of these people being together. And if there's several people that have flu, they give it to each other. It also can extend into March. We advise people to get their flu shot first part of October. Lasts about 6 months. So having it, that will get you through the end of March. So the preparation, best thing you can do is to get an influenza shot.
6: Does the flu season come on also because of the fact that that's Thanksgiving, it's one of the bigger holidays, and that's the first time we're all getting together as a holiday too?
7: Absolutely. I mean, what you're exposed to, you only need a couple of carriers in a small room, and you can have people really catch it. Influenza is not the most difficult one to catch, but it's not also the easiest one as compared to other things. But it's pretty contagious.
6: What do you say to people who say, no, I'm not doing the flu shot?
7: Well, if you have a reason not to, some people are allergic to it, either genetically or they've had problems. I mean, I had patients.

0: patients that say that they would get a high fever, didn't feel well, and I mean, I'd advise them not to get it. But for the average person that doesn't have any problems, I certainly would get it. It's up to the person to take it. There's been a lot of studies done over the years from an employer standpoint. It's probably effective to pay for people to have it done because of the amount of time that people miss from work, giving it to other people, et cetera. So the data would say it's worthwhile. But again, if you've had reactions or allergic to parts of it, it would be best to avoid it.
1: Are they combining the flu and COVID shots together, or is it just the flu shot?
0: Just the flu shot as far as what we've heard. There's not too many people getting the COVID shot. Been a lot of exposure, obviously a lot of controversy from different ways. There are people, and it's still recommended if you're 65 or over, it would be a good idea to get a COVID shot. I plan to get one. I get it with influenza, but they are not in the same shot.
1: Okay, so it's two different shots.
0: Right.
1: Okay, so flu season, and then the best ways, again, to avoid the flu season, to avoid the flu, is not locking yourself in your home and being antisocial.
0: That's probably the most effective way, but that's, we are social animals. Washing your hands just makes good sense because you can carry things. But if you do have something, if you have any kind of respiratory, it's best to stay away from people as much as you can. A mask is not a bad idea to protect others from how much it helps you, but it does it is some help. And then not sneezing on people, etc. Common sense is the best thing to do to avoid that. And if you are sick, it's best to try to avoid people. The problem is a lot of times we are just getting the onset of whatever the respiratory is, and you don't think you're too sick. That's when you're highly contagious. So just trying to be careful.
1: All right. Let's talk about since we're into the fall season, let's continue on with this. Fall is my favorite season, and I'm out and about doing things. I love hiking and kayaking and doing all those great things. We still need to be concerned about ticks.
0: Yes, we talked about that last month, and I'm not sure there is a non-tick season now. Even in the winter, the ticks could be laying around. But talking about the fall, especially because more people are out walking, you don't always think about this as being a problem, but you can pick up a tick. So you want to make sure after you've walked that you check yourself. Using some kind of sprays and things seem to be of help. Wearing long sleeve shirt. Pants that are tucked in with boots if you can. If you're going to be in any kind of grass or things like that, really makes sense because you can still get tick-borne diseases during the fall.
1: Okay, and so I've heard one of the things that you can do is actually you tuck your pants in, like you said, but take a piece of like duct tape or something and tape it backwards so it's sticky on the outside, and they stick to that.
0: I've not heard that. That would make sense because they're trying to get in where it's warm, and they're trying to crawl in. And so if they would be entrapped, that would make good sense. Keeping so it can't get in into your pant legs is probably the place, because if you're in the grass, they're not going to crawl up your legs as much as trying to go down in. That would make good sense.
1: All right. Well, there you go. The other thing that we want to talk about is what you're doing with the community and Blanchard Valley Health System. You said it's really not, you're not real busy right now, but you're busy doing other things to make people aware of just different diseases, different things that are happening in health. And one of them is brain health.
0: Yes. Well, with our community health improvement plan, part of that was looking at chronic diseases. It's really interesting about the best way to take care of yourself with heart disease, really lung disease, not smoking, but with brain health, there are similar kinds of things that people can do. And I think as we're aging as a community and as a nation, people are more concerned about that. They're seeing people that, and usually in families or whatever, that have developed some kind of a dementia, whether it's Alzheimer's or some other kind of problem. So there's a lot of interest in, well, what can I do to make myself better or prevent this? And there's not always things that you can do, but there are things that seems to have made a difference. So one of the things that we're doing in that is we're having a brain health symposium with the hospital and with 50 North over

0: the next 3 months. Well, starting in October, November, and December, 2 to 3 hour programs where we're going to talk about the different aspects of that. And briefly, from a medical standpoint, the things that now, if we're talking about education and we're also talking about prevention, is that the one thing that seems to be common, heart disease and brain, and I think that's because it's blood vessels or vascular, is exercise. So being in some kind of a program, and it really, I'm not sure it makes that much difference. A lot of people are using trainers, lifting weights and things, and I think for the elderly, when I say that, anyone over 60, that's probably a good idea. I think you have to be careful. You don't want to overdo it, but just getting out and walking, gardening, and it also makes common sense that people are healthy. They're going to be able to do more, so they're going to have less problems. But even with that being said, it makes a big difference. Nutrition is something we want to make sure people take good care of themselves. They need to get calcium. You need to eat well. We've talked a little bit about that. Mm-hmm. Probably the Mediterranean type of diet is what most people are recommending. Reducing processed foods, fats, cholesterol, and things like that. And then you want to make sure that the big three, the things we've talked about, that you want, that if you have blood sugar problems, that they're controlled, that your blood pressure is under good control. And that can vary a little bit about what the recommendations would be depending on your age. And then making sure that your cholesterol, your blood fats, and those things are all okay. So all of those are important points about what, and then you need to take care of yourself. You don't want to have head injuries. I mean, that can lead to problems. And so just common safety things are all parts of what can do to prevent someone having troubles with dementia.
1: So making sure that you're on the right path, and just the exercises is huge across the board for many, many different things.
0: Yes, there is. And it's become more obvious with testing and with research that kind of exercise that I discussed, but really of any kind, really makes a big difference. We have seen that in our Parkinson's. We've had people here talking about Parkinson's,
1: right.
0: People that are now boxing, exercising, doing different kinds of things. It certainly lengthens the problem before that people are going to get into trouble with their Parkinson's. It's made a big difference. And I think it's also psychologically, because you feel better, you're more likely to be able to do things, and you get along. And we're seeing a lot of people exercising.
1: All right. Well, that's a good thing to do.
0: Yes, for sure.
1: Thank you so much. A lot going on still.
0: Oh, always the opportunities in medicine.
1: I love it. If people want more information about the Brain Symposium, where do they go to find that information?
0: I'd go to 50 North or to our website, either one, or we'll have them on. I think that it's already put on. 50 North has flyers. I don't know how many people will be signing up. We're going to be limited to 120 each time, and you can sign up for different ones. The expectations with what people have said, that there's going to be a lot of interest in this. So we may be repeating it later.
1: Okay. All right. Thank you so much for your time.
0: Okay. See you next month.
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0: That's Pablo Cruz. 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It is time for your weather forecast. Once again, 71 degrees out there. 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
1: Your Skynet forecast for today, a chance of showers or thunderstorms this afternoon. Mostly sunny skies overall with a high of 88 degrees. Some of the wind gusts could be as high as 26 miles per hour during those storm periods. For tonight, showers and thunderstorms likely overnight with an overnight low of 68. For Thursday, showers likely in the morning, thunderstorms possibly later. For Skynet weather, I'm Bert Richardson, Classic Hits 96.7.
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3: Take another check of our news for this Wednesday morning. A homeless man was indicted in Wood County. According to court records, 22-year-old Pharrell Whitman was indicted for felonious assault, two counts of attempted felonious assault and aggravated menacing. He is alleged to have followed and pepper sprayed two 17-year-old females while also throwing one to the ground and threatening to kill them. Tiffin Middle School has received a grant. According to their press release, they received

0: $1,050 from the Tiffin Community Foundation's Youth Advisory Council. Funds will go towards purchasing supplies for their student hygiene closet, which provides personal care necessities to students in grades 6 through 8. The hygiene closet is open to all Tiffin Middle School students. And work will start on the Eagle Creek Flood Basin. The Eagle Creek Flood Basin is just south of Findlay. It is bounded by U.S. 68, County Road 45, and Township Roads 76 and 80. Township Road 77 between Township Road 80 and 49 will be closed for 3 weeks, with part of it remaining closed through at least October 5th. For any questions on the project, you can call 419-424-5050. 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I'm Lance Morris.
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0: Taking another check of our sports for this Wednesday morning. In high school volleyball, Arlington falling to Bluffton in five sets. Arcadia rolls through Corey Rawson in straight sets. Seneca East falling to Buckeye Central in four sets. Columbian drops her match to Huron in straight sets. Old Fort gets by Cary in four sets. Hobo Loudon defeating Upper Sandusky in four sets. Calvert tops New Regal in straight sets. Your track of the sports song, Classic 96.7. I'm Lance Morris.
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4: Sports. Somebody well. Starting on the baseball diamond, Travis Bezzano continued his recent hot hitting with a three-run home run. Brian Rocchio tacked on a pair with a two-run RBI single in the seventh. And the Guardians beat the Orioles 9-5 last night in Baltimore. The two sides will play the rubber match of the three-game set tonight at Camden Yards at 6:35. Meanwhile, in LA, Ellie De La Cruz homered for a fourth straight game, but the Reds ultimately fell to the Dodgers 3-2. The Red Legs will look to avoid being swept tonight in LA at 10:10. We're now just 3 days away from one of the biggest games of the college football season, as on Saturday night, top-ranked Ohio State heads down to Austin to face number 4 Texas. And in his weekly Tuesday press conference, Ohio State head coach Ryan Day said that he knows the Texas offense is going to be a handful.
5: When you look at the receivers they have and how dynamic they are, I mean, and there's multiple receivers, you know, Coleman's obviously dynamic, and so is Wingo, and so we're going to have to play fast. But at the end of the day, guys are just going to have to win their one-on-one battles, and that's what it's going to come down to, and they're going to win some, we're going to win some. You know, we just got to keep fighting throughout the game.
4: The Buckeyes and Longhorns will kick it off at 7:30 on Saturday night down in the Lone Star State. And tonight, we've got the NFL season officially getting underway as the reigning Super Bowl champion Seattle Seahawks host the New England Patriots to kick off the year. As for the Browns and Bengals, they both begin their seasons on Sunday afternoon this weekend. The Browns visit the Jaguars down in Jacksonville, and the Bengals begin the year at home hosting the Tampa Bay Buccaneers. Those two games will both kick off at 1 o'clock. I'm Buddy Wells on the Ohio News Network.
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1: It's the time of the morning I love, one of the most times anyway. 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She's 46. Henry Thomas, actor. He played Elliot in E.T. is 55. Hugh Grant, 66. Adam Sandler, actor and comedian.

and he's 60 years old. Tom Wopat, actor from The Dukes of Hazzard, he was Luke Duke. He is 75 years old. Dee Dee Sharp, singer from Mashed Potato Time, is 81. 55-year-old Eric Stone Street from Modern Family. And Haley Reinhart, singer from American Idol Contest. She's 36 years old, along with this person. That's right, David A. Stewart from the Eurythmics, 71 years old. Happy birthday to all of you who have birthdays today. Remember, go to WBVI.com. 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And with us, it's brought to you by Seneca Starview Theater, where we'll send you out a gift certificate to a movie if your name is drawn for the birthday of the week. Happy birthday to all of you. Birthdays.

0: A little Kiki D band. I got the music in me. Well, hey, here's some advice of the day. 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Well, there you go. Yep, makes sense. Hey, it is time for your weather forecast. 71 degrees. 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
1: Your Skynet forecast for today, a chance of showers or thunder.

0: storms this afternoon. Mostly sunny skies overall with a high of 88 degrees. Some of the wind gusts could be as high as 26 miles per hour during those storm periods. For tonight, showers and thunderstorms likely overnight with an overnight low of 68. For Thursday, showers likely in the morning, thunderstorms possibly later. For Skynet weather, I'm Bert Richardson, Classic Hits 96.7.
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5: It's 8 o'clock on Classic Hits, 96.7. These are the stories we are working on for our next newscast coming in about 25 minutes. Work will start on the Eagle Creek flood basin. A Bowling Green woman was sentenced, and Tiffin University is hosting a fundraiser today. Let's have all that and more coming up. But now it's time to take a look at what's going on throughout the state of Ohio with Ohio News Network.
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7: The Ohio State Highway Patrol says 12 people were killed on Ohio roads over the Labor Day weekend, including a beloved local teacher in Lancaster and a recent Otterbein University graduate. A Fairfield County crash that killed a young man over the weekend has resulted in several criminal charges, ONN's Eric Brown reports.
8: The State Highway Patrol says 33-year-old Alvaro Uribe Gonzalez of Columbus was driving east on U.S. Route 33 Sunday evening when he crossed into the westbound lanes and hit a car driven by 23-year-old Cameron Lyon of Caledonia. Lyon died at the hospital while his fiance suffered serious injuries. Uribe Gonzalez is facing multiple charges, including aggravated vehicular homicide and driving under the influence. Fairfield County Sheriff Alex Lape says Uribe Gonzalez was in the country illegally and that Immigration and Customs Enforcement has been notified.
7: We now know the identity of a woman who was allegedly shot and killed in East Cleveland on Sunday. Christy Paul with ONN affiliate WKYC-TV has more.
9: According to the Cuyahoga County Medical Examiner, Kayla Nicole Wells was found dead in a home on East 134th Street Sunday morning. Police say the suspect called them then and said he had shot his daughter. Police and sheriff's deputies went into the home. They found Wells in a bedroom with a gunshot wound. The suspect has been arrested, but police are not yet identifying him.
6: For the Ohio News Network, I'm Jay Fox.
10: For 50 years, Sherrod Brown voted how he was told. 1975 to today, different presidents, different issues, but Sherrod Brown's vote never changed. 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When Washington Democrats needed Brown's vote, he gave it. 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Sherrod Brown voted with Biden, 97%. Schumer, 95%. Bernie Sanders, 92%. That was the Democrat Party he joined 50 years ago. 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And Sherrod Brown will fall in line. 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Sherrod Brown, times changed. 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SLF PAC is responsible for the content of this ad.

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7: 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Yeah, don't mess around with second party things. Yeah. Stevie Wonder is celebrating the 50th anniversary of his landmark album, Songs in the Key of Life, with a special concert tour featuring the album performed in its entirety. The 25-time Grammy winner will play 18 dates across Europe and the U.S., kicking off on October 13th in Birmingham, England, and wrapping up December 19th in Los Angeles. Fans can expect to hear song classics like Sir Duke, Isn't She Lovely, As, and Love's in Need of Love Today. The album was originally released in 1976, but Live Nation says its messages of connection, healing, and joy remain relevant today. The Scorpions has postponed all of their remaining 2026 concerts, including three shows in Mexico and their 8-date Las Vegas residency due to what the band calls unforeseen circumstances. The shows have been rescheduled for late August through September in 2027. The postponement follows the band's cancellation of a 4-date run in India earlier this year because of unspecified medical issues affecting members of the group. Scorpions are currently celebrating 6 decades together with their Coming Home 60 Years of Scorpions tour. The band says it's a disappointment about the delays, but look forward to making it back to Mexico and Las Vegas in 2027. And Billy Joel is mourning the death of longtime friend and former bandmate and collaborator John Small. The Piano Man paid tribute on Instagram with a simple RIP John Small alongside photos of the pair of them from their early days and more recent years. Small played a major role in launching Joel's career after recruiting him into the band The Hassles. Their friendship later faced a dramatic personal twist when Joel fell in love with Small's wife, Elizabeth, whom Joel eventually married in 1973. Elizabeth became Joel's manager and helped guide his early solo career before the couple divorced in 82. And Iron Maiden is marking its 50th anniversary by giving fans 2 major reasons to clear some shelf space. The metal legends will reissue their classic 1986 album Somewhere in Time on limited edition oxblood colored vinyl on December 4th, celebrating the album's 40th anniversary. Then on December 11th, the band will release 50th anniversary studio album collection. Part 1 is 80 through 92, a massive vinyl box set featuring Iron Maiden's first 9 studio albums. Each record comes with its own distinctive color, covering classics from Iron Maiden and Killers to Numbers of the Beast, Power Slave, Seventh Son of Seventh Son, and Fear of the Dark. And we're not forgetting this one, Lainey Wilson, Cyndi Lauper, and Five for Fighting, John's Andrasik will perform during the special live

0: 9/11 commemoration marking the 25th anniversary of the terror attack. I can't believe it's been 25 years already. 9/11 tribute in light live from Lower Manhattan airs September 11th at 8 p.m. Eastern on ABC and several other Disney platforms. The performers will take the stage at the base of the iconic tribute in light, with Anders expected to perform Superman, It's Not Easy, the song that became closely connected to 9/11 in the months following the attacks. David Muir, Robin Roberts, and Diane Sawyer will help host the special, which honors nearly 3,000 people killed and the first responders and heroes who showed extraordinary courage that day. Meanwhile, the familiar twin beams of the tribute in light will once again shine for miles in the New York sky. And that is a look at your entertainment news, all brought to you by the Ritz Theater in downtown Tiffin.
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0: 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Before that, we had the Scorpions. Winds of Change. 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
1: Your Skynet forecast for today, a chance of showers or thunderstorms this afternoon. Mostly sunny skies overall with a high of 88 degrees. Some of the wind gusts could be as high as 26 miles per hour during those storm periods. For tonight, showers and thunderstorms likely overnight with an overnight low of 68. For Thursday, showers likely in the morning, thunderstorms possibly later. For Skynet weather, I'm Bert Richardson, Classic Hits 96.7.
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0: It's time once again for your news. This hour it's brought to you by Lance Woods State Farm. Like a good neighbor, State Farm is there in Bowling Green and Astoria with Lance Woods State Farm. 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
3: Taking another look at our news for this Wednesday morning. A Bowling Green woman was sentenced. According to court records, 31-year-old Sandal Hatcher was found guilty of sexual battery. She avoided jail time and was sentenced to 5 years of community control. Just seek chemical dependency, mental health, and sexual offender assessments. Have no alcohol and no contact with the victim. If she violates any of these conditions, she will spend 12 to 16 months in prison. She also must register as a Tier 3 sex offender. Work will start soon on the Eagle Creek flood basin just south of Findlay. It is bounded by US 68, County Road 45, and Township Roads 76 and 80. Township Road 77 between Township Road 80 and 49 will be closed for 3 weeks, with part of it remaining closed for at least October 5th. For any questions on the project, you can call 419-424-5050. And Tiffin University is hosting a fundraiser today. According to their press release, they are partnering with Escarette Mexican Restaurant today from 11 a.m. until 10 p.m. 15% of their sales would go towards Tiffin University as a part of their 8th annual Giving Day. For more information, you can go to givingday.tiffin.edu. Your check of the news on Classic Hits 96.7. I'm Lance Morris.
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0: It is time for your local sports, and it's all brought to you by In the Acts of Downtown Fosteria, your social fun destination. And it is going to be fun tonight. I believe it's bike night. Tonight from 6 to 9 p.m. So head over to In the Acts, Downtown Fosteria, with our sports. Here's Lance.
1: Take another look at our sports for this Wednesday morning. In high school volleyball, Calvert topping New Regal in straight sets. Hopewell Island defeating Upper Sandusky in four sets. Old Fort gets by Cary in four sets. Columbian dropping their match to Huron in straight sets. Fennec East falls to Buckeye Central in four sets. Arcadia rolls to Corey Rawson in straight sets. Arlington falling to Bluffton in five sets. We are checking the sports on Classic 96.7. I'm Lance Morris.
0: Thank you very much, Lance. It is brought to you, your local sports, by In the Acts, the first ever bike night tonight, Wednesday the 9th from 6 to 9, with bikes, live music, great food, cold drinks, and great people.
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3: ONN Sports, somebody well. Starting with baseball, Travis Bazzana hit a three-run blast in the second inning. Brian Rocchio brought home a pair with a two-run RBI single in the seventh. And the Guardians beat the Orioles 9-5 last night in Baltimore. The two teams will play the rubber match tonight at Camden Yards at 6:35. Meanwhile, in Los Angeles, Ellie De La Cruz hit a towering two-run home run in the third, but that was the only offense the Reds could muster up on the night as they fell to the Dodgers 3-2. The Redlegs will look to avoid the three-game sweep in LA tonight at 10:10. We continue to inch our way closer to Saturday night's top five matchup between number one Ohio State and number four Texas. And in his weekly Tuesday press conference, Buckeye head coach Ryan Day said that games like this are what college football is all about.
4: You know, it certainly gives you some early feedback on where you are. And I think it's great for college football. I mean, this is going to be an unbelievable atmosphere down there against a great opponent. Everybody in the country will be watching. So, I mean, this is why you come to Ohio State. This is why you go to Texas to play in games like this. So, you know, again, one of the reasons why you recruit great players to come here, these are the types of games. And this is why we're here. You know, we come to Ohio State to play in games like this. And I'm sure Sark would say the same thing to the guys at Texas.
3: 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The 2026-27 NFL season.

0: Season officially begins tonight as the Seahawks host the Patriots in Seattle for a Super Bowl rematch to kick off the year. That game will get underway at 8:20 tonight. And on the pitch, the Columbus Crew face DC United on the road tonight at 7:30. For ONN Sports, somebody Wells.
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0: That is Counting Crows from their 1993 album, August and Everything After, Mr. Jones. Classic Hits 96.7. Hey, you know, it is such a fun time with Ralph and Julie that Keith and I have. We just have a blast. And don't forget, they're doing that special olive oil special. I think it's 20% off until the 20th. Because it's the 20th anniversary, you want to make sure that you head there. But we talk about so many different things when we get together. You know, Keith, we get up early, we go to work, we do all the things that we do during the day. And by the time dinner rolls around, well, dinner prep time is not my best time.
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0: 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It is time for your weather forecast. Currently, it is 72 degrees out there in Radio Land. 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
4: Your Skynet forecast for today, a chance of showers or thunderstorms this afternoon. Mostly sunny skies overall with a high of 88 degrees. Some of the wind gusts could be as high as 26 miles per hour during those storm periods. For tonight, showers and thunderstorms likely overnight with an overnight low of 68. For Thursday, showers likely in the morning, thunderstorms possibly later. For Skynet weather, I'm Bert Richardson, Classic Hits 96.7.
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4: 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Here it is for today. Oh, I kind of want to do this. Some species of snails are known to sleep for up to 3 years to avoid adverse environmental conditions.
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5: 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These are the stories we are working on for our final newscast coming in about 25 minutes. A homeless man was indicted in Wood County. Tiffin Middle School has received a grant, and work will soon start on the Eagle Creek flood basin. We'll talk about all that and more coming up, but now it's time to take a look at what's going on throughout the state of Ohio with the Ohio News Network.
6: I'm Jay Fox on the Ohio News Network. The U.S. Marshals Service officially announced the recovery of 79 missing and endangered children across the Buckeye State yesterday. Operation Meridian was a month-long operation in August that is now being recognized as the largest missing child recovery initiative in state history. The children, aged 6 to 17, were found in Cleveland, Akron, Columbus, Toledo, and some out of state. Northeast and Southwest Ohio are at elevated risk today as the state prepares for another round of severe weather beginning this evening and into the overnight hours. Damaging winds, hail, flash flooding, and tornadoes are all possible. In central Ohio, the Ohio State University and three other state institutions were given a grade of F in the newly released college free speech rankings. In southwest Ohio, the state's first 3D printed home is now for sale in Dayton as automated building technologies continue to emerge. In southeast Ohio, the Ohio Pharmacists Association announced an expansion of the Clinisync network to help connect rural areas to the network. The project will cost $2 million. In Northwest Ohio, Block Communication says if it doesn't find a buyer for the Toledo Blade, it will shut the paper and its online operations down for good on December 31st. Ohioans on SNAP can continue to buy sugary drinks for now. The state ban has been paused. For the Ohio News Network, I'm Jay Fox.
7: For 50 years, Sherrod Brown voted how he was told. 1975 to today, different presidents, different issues, but Sherrod Brown's vote never changed. Higher taxes, Brown voted for them. Open borders, Brown voted for them. Sex changes for kids, Sherrod Brown supported that too. When Washington Democrats needed Brown's vote, he gave it every time. Sherrod Brown voted with Biden, 97%. Schumer, 95%. Bernie Sanders, 92%. That was the Democrat Party he joined 50 years ago. But times have changed. Now, extremists are taking over. They're not asking for your vote. They're coming for your country. And Sherrod Brown will fall in line. He always does. Sherrod Brown, times changed. His vote never does. 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SLF PAC is responsible for the content of this ad.
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2: 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It's all brought to you by Destination Seneca County, a division of the Seneca County Collaborative. Like a reminder, tonight we said for the first ever bike night at In the Axe is Wednesday, September 9th, which is tonight from 6 to 9 p.m. Road is closed and the bikes will take over. Food by Ginger Beans. So there's bikes, live music, great food, cold drinks, and great people. So bring your bike, bring your friends, and let's pack the street. All bikes are welcome. And the music from 7 to 9 tonight at In the Axe, 210 South Main Street in downtown Fostoria. Hey, it is time for Trivia Night. That's tomorrow from 7 to 8:30. And guess what? It's at the Seneca Starview Theater. Not sure how they're going to do it, but it's going to be a fun time. Groups of all ages are invited to compete in two rounds of general trivia questions plus a final round of local interests. I was actually an honorary judge last time around, and it was so much fun. So make sure you get your groups together. Participants are asked to form teams of six or fewer, and it can be of any age group. Questions will be geared toward ages 12 and up, though the questions were really hard last time. No phones, tablets, or electronic devices may be accessed during the contest. A traveling trophy will be awarded for the winning team. It's free, but you should register so they know what to expect. One growth zone ticket per team. List each team member on the ticket, so it should be a bunch of fun. And it's, again, at the Seneca Starview Theater. Hey, it's Peter Pan and the Starcatcher at Gunlock Theater. It's a Heidelberg University School of Music and Theater presentation. That is happening on September 10th through the 12th, so tomorrow night through the weekend, 7 p.m. and on September 13th at 2 p.m. Peter and the Starcatcher is a Tony Award-winning play with music by Rick Ellis that serves as a comedic prequel to Peter Pan, telling the original story of how a nameless orphan boy named Peter Pan. Okay. Based on the novel by Dave Barry and Ridley Pearson, the play uses a story theater to tell the tale of a journey to Neverland, a trunk of magical star stuff, and the villainous Blackstache. There you go. So that is at Gunlock Theater on Heidelberg University. And it is STEAM time. Tween STEAM. The Tiffin Seneca Public Library will host Teen STEAM time for students in grade 3 through 5 on Wednesday. That is today from 4 to 5 p.m. in the Frost Calnow Room. And that's a look at some of the things happening in and around your area. Something for everyone. I'm brought to you by The Collaborative.
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0: 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We're moving into our weather forecast. It is 75 degrees already in the 9 o'clock hour. It's going to be a hot one today. Your Skynet weather brought to you by Once Upon a Child.
1: Your Skynet forecast for today, a chance of showers or thunderstorms this afternoon. Mostly sunny skies overall with a high of 88 degrees. Some of the wind gusts could be as high as 26 miles per hour during those storm periods. For tonight, showers and thunderstorms likely overnight with an overnight low of 68. For Thursday, showers likely in the morning, thunderstorms possibly later. For Skynet weather, I'm Burt Richardson, Classic Hits 96.7.
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3: Taking our final look at news for this Wednesday morning. A homeless man was indicted in Wood County. According to court records, 22-year-old Pharrell Whitman was indicted for a felonious assault, two counts of attempted felonious assault and aggravated menacing. He is alleged to have followed and pepper sprayed two 17-year-old females while throwing one of them to the ground and threatening to kill them. Work will start on the Eagle Creek flood basin just south of Findlay. It is bounded by US 68 County Road 45 and Township Road 76 and 80. Township Road 77 between Township Road 80 and 49 will close for 3 weeks, with part of it remaining closed through at least October 5th. For any questions, you can call on the project. You can call 419-424-5050. And Tiffin Middle School has received a grant. According to their press release, they received $2,050 from the Tiffin Community Foundation's Youth Advisory Council. The funds will go towards purchasing supplies for their student hygiene closet, which provides personal care necessities to students in grades 6 through 8. We are checking for the news on Class.

0: 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I'm Lance Morris.
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0: Taking our final look at sports for this Wednesday morning. In high school volleyball, Hopewell Loudoun defeating Upper Sandusky in four sets. Copper Top's New Regal in straight sets. Old Fort gets by Cary in four sets. Columbian dropping their match to Huron in straight sets. Arcadia rolls to Corey Rawson in straight sets. Arlington falling to Bluffton in five sets. 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I'm Lance Morris.
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3: Sports. Somebody well. Starting on the baseball diamond, Travis Bozanic continued his recent hot hitting with a three-run home run. Brian Rocchio tacked on a pair with a two-run RBI single in the seventh. And the Guardians beat the Orioles 9-5 last night in Baltimore. The two sides will play the rubber match of the three-game set tonight at Camden Yards at 6:35. Meanwhile, in LA, Ellie De La Cruz homered for a fourth straight game, but the Reds ultimately fell to the Dodgers 3-2. The Redlegs will look to avoid being swept tonight in LA at 10:10. We're now just 3 days away from one of the biggest games of the college football season, as on Saturday night, top-ranked Ohio State heads down to Austin to face number 4 Texas. And in his weekly Tuesday press conference, Ohio State head coach Ryan Day said that he knows the Texas offense is going to be a handful.
4: When you look at the receivers they have and how dynamic they are, I mean, and there's multiple receivers, you know, Coleman's obviously dynamic, and so is Wingo, and so we're going to have to play fast. But at the end of the day, guys are just going to have to win their one-on-one battles, and that's what it's going to come down to, and they're going to win some, we're going to win some. You know, we just got to keep fighting throughout the game.
3: The Buckeyes and Longhorns will kick it off at 7:30 on Saturday night down in the Lone Star State. And tonight, we've got the NFL season officially getting underway as the reigning Super Bowl champion Seattle Seahawks host the New England Patriots to kick off the year. As for the Browns and Bengals, they both begin their seasons on Sunday afternoon this weekend. The Browns visit the Jaguars down in Jacksonville, and the Bengals begin the year at home hosting the Tampa Bay Buccaneers. Those two games will both kick off at 1 o'clock. I'm Buddy Wells on the Ohio News Network.
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0: That is Guns N' Roses, Sweet Child of Mine, from the 1987 Appetite for Destruction album. Did you know that the lyrics came from a poem that Axl Rose was working on? He wrote the song about his girlfriend, Erin Everly, the daughter of Don Everly of the Everly Brothers. After dating for 4 years, they got married at a quickie wedding in Las Vegas on April 28th, 1990. But just 9 months later, the marriage was annulled, with Everly claiming abuse. There you go. Hey, if you're a smoker, are you lonely? Well, a new study out there analyzing data from over 50,000 European participants, research found that current smokers, regardless of the age or gender, reported greater feelings of isolation and lack of companionship than non-smokers. Smokers also experienced larger increases in loneliness over time. Smoking is associated with increasing loneliness in older people, suggesting smoking it may damage physiological health in addition to physical effects, says Dr. Keir Phillips, who presented the findings. And they said the idea that smoking might be social could be challenged, as the evidence indicates actually the opposite. So put down that cigarette.
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2: Your Skynet forecast for today, a chance of showers or thunderstorms this afternoon. Mostly sunny skies overall with a high of 88 degrees. Some of the wind gusts could be as high as 26 miles per hour during those storm periods. For tonight, showers and thunderstorms likely overnight with an overnight low of 68. For Thursday, showers likely in the morning, thunderstorms possibly later. For Skynet weather, I'm Burt Richardson, Classic Hits 96.7.
3: And that'll do it for us today on this hump day, September 9th. 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Perseverance is the hard work you do after you get tired of doing the hard work you already did. Keep going. We'll see you bright and early tomorrow morning. We're keeping it going with Jay Coffey and our Classic with the Classic this afternoon.

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0: It would be the very first single to come off his debut solo album, Full Moon Fever, 1989 action from Tom Petty, getting some help from George Harrison on guitar, and I Won't Back Down. Jay Coffey with a couple of things you might want to know. Well, the NFL kicks off tonight in Seattle with the Super Bowl champion Seahawks hosting the Patriots. Gary Oldman says that a decision has already been made on who will be the next James Bond, and expect an announcement to be made soon. Stevie Wonder is going to go on tour in celebration of the 50th anniversary of his album, Songs in the Key of Life. The tour is scheduled to begin October the 13th. And coming in 2027 to a Girl Scout near you, two new cookies. One for dogs called Patch Pals. The other is a first allergy-friendly cookie, Girl Scout Sparkables.
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7: Your Skynet forecast for today, a chance of showers or thunderstorms this afternoon. Mostly sunny skies overall with a high of 88 degrees. Some of the wind gusts could be as high as 26 miles per hour during those storm periods. For tonight, showers and thunderstorms likely overnight with an overnight low of 68. For Thursday, showers likely in the morning, thunderstorms possibly later. For Skynet weather, I'm Burt Richardson, Classic Hits 96.7.
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4: I'm Marcela Sanchez with an AP News Minute. Flight data suggest an Amazon cargo plane jet tried to abort an unsteady landing in Miami before a fatal crash.
5: The Amazon cargo plane smashed into a van, killing five people inside. National Transportation Safety Board Chairwoman Jennifer Homendy says investigators are reviewing flight data and cockpit recordings and plan to interview the pilot and co-pilot to determine why the jet overran the runway while landing.
6: We want to hear their account of the accident before we release a readout of the cockpit voice recorder.
5: After hitting the van, the plane careened through a fence and smashed an SUV on a city street. Authorities say the five people killed were all inside a van used to shuttle crews that clean planes. Five others were injured. Two people remain in critical condition, while a third is in stable condition. The other two have been released. I'm Mike Hempen.
4: And I'm Marcela Sanchez.
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0: Guns N' Roses taking us to Paradise City. Hey, this is Jay Coffey, and listen, if your boss catches you watching a short videos on your phone, tell them you're doing it for the sake of the company. Scientists say watching a short video that makes you laugh increases blood flow to the brain. That improves both attention and memory. 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
9: Your Skynet forecast for today, a chance of showers or thunderstorms this afternoon. Mostly sunny skies overall with a high of 88 degrees. Some of the wind gusts could be as high as 26 miles per hour during those storm periods. For tonight, showers and thunderstorms likely overnight with an overnight low of 68. For Thursday, showers likely in the morning, thunderstorms possibly later. For Skynet weather, I'm Burt Richardson, Classic Hits 96.7.
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4: Good morning. I'm Ed Donahue with an AP News Minute. Iran's military released video showing what it said were missiles and drones being launched toward U.S. vessels and oil tankers in response to the latest U.S. attack on five Iranian oil tankers. Following the American strikes, Iran state media also said it launched missiles toward U.S. targets in Jordan. Jordan's military said its air defense systems intercepted 18 ballistic missiles launched toward its territory, and two others fell in places where no one lives. It said it had no reports of casualties. U.S. Central Command says it has no information to offer. Meantime, the price of oil has surpassed $100 a barrel for the first time in almost 6 weeks after attacks on oil facilities and ships in the Middle East threatened to debilitate an already weakened supply chain. Stocks are lower on Wall Street. More information at apnews.com. I'm Ed Donahue.
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Just rolling out the hits like thunder. Jay Coffey coming up in less than 10 minutes. We're going to take a look at starting your day with a simple treat. I'll explain in just a few.

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0: The Human League teaming up with the great producers Jimmy Jam and Terry Lewis and scoring a huge hit with Human. Hey, this is Jay Coffey. So from time management from inside out, start your day with a simple treat. You know, it's going to set the stage for a calm, optimistic morning. So give yourself a reason to get out of bed. You know, like lingering over your favorite coffee, maybe reading a chapter of a good book, or just do what you're doing right now. Listen to us.
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8: Your Skynet forecast for this afternoon, a chance of showers or thunderstorms. It will be partly sunny with a high of 87 degrees. We could get wind gusts as high as 26 miles per hour. Tonight, showers and thunderstorms likely, mostly cloudy overnight with a low of 67. Thursday, a slight chance for showers in the early afternoon, then more later on, mostly cloudy with a high of 78. For Skynet Weather, I'm Kara Stallings. 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
3: Your Skynet forecast for this afternoon, a chance of showers or thunderstorms. It will be partly sunny with a high of 87 degrees. We could get wind gusts as high as 26 miles per hour. Tonight, showers and thunderstorms likely, mostly cloudy overnight with a low of 67. Thursday, a slight chance for showers in the early afternoon, then more later on, mostly cloudy with a high of 78. For Skynet weather, I'm Kara Stallings. Classic Hits, 96.7.
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0: Tom Cochran, he was originally the leader of the Canadian group Red Ryder. He actually wrote Life as a Highway while he was still with the group, but held on to it until he went solo. He is in the Canadian Music Hall of Fame. Jay Guffey, so AMC Plus unveiled the first look at the final season of The Walking Dead, Daryl Dixon, set to premiere sometime next year. Now, Emmy and Golden Globe Award winner Jimmy Smits joined series stars Norman Reedus and Melissa McBride as Walking Dead fan favorites Daryl and Carol in the new season, which is set in Spain, coming out sometime next year.
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3: I'm Ed Donahue with an AP News Minute. A federal judge in Miami ruled social media influencers Andrew and Tristan Tate must remain in custody as they fight extradition to the United Kingdom. They're accused of rape and sex trafficking. The Tates have repeatedly denied any wrongdoing. Their lawyer, Joseph McBride, spoke outside court 2 weeks ago.
4: This is a high and tall mountain that we must climb. I say this with all due respect. It's my understanding that this honorable judge has never granted bail in this situation before. So it's not like the odds are exactly in our favor, but truth is in our favor. And the fact that these guys have leaned into the process, they have not ran from any process across the earth, is in our favor.
3: The judge denied a defense motion for the Tate's release. The brothers have become among the world's most polarizing internet personalities with their promotion of wealth, male dominance, and misogyny through their social media empire. I'm Ed Donahue.
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5: Your Skynet forecast for this afternoon, a chance of showers or thunderstorms. It will be partly sunny with a high of 87 degrees. We could get wind gusts as high as 26 miles per hour. Tonight, showers and thunderstorms likely, mostly cloudy overnight with a low of 67. Thursday, a slight chance for showers in the early afternoon, then more later on, mostly cloudy with a high of 78. For Skynet weather, I'm Kara Stallings. 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
4: A man is in the hospital after being shot in East Toledo Tuesday morning. Tim Miller with ONN affiliate WTOL-TV explains.
5: CPD says a 35-year-old man was found in a yard with several gunshot wounds. He was taken to the hospital to be treated for what officers have described as not life-threatening injuries. A TPS school, Raymer Elementary, which is nearby, did have to go on lockdown for a short time while TPD was on the scene. Police interviewed several people near the scene, but so far no arrests have been made. It's suspected to be drug-related.
4: In Northeast Ohio, a Christian missionary man and prior Ohio sex offender has now pleaded guilty to child sex crimes involving Haitian boys. Russ Mitchell of ONN affiliate WKYC-TV in Cleveland has that story.
6: A former Ohio missionary has pleaded guilty to federal sex abuse charges. Jeriah Mast admitted to abusing two boys during mission trips to Haiti. Under the plea deal, he could face 25 to 33 years in prison. Mast was already serving time for a separate Ohio abuse case when he was released early last year. He is due back in court for sentencing in December.
4: In Southwest Ohio, 18-year-old Sincere Cooper was arrested yesterday in Forest Park after allegedly walking into the Winton Woods High School athletic building and opening fire at a 15-year-old student who then returned fire. Both are in custody. There were no injuries. For the Ohio News Network, I'm Jay Fox.
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Earth, Wind, and Fire, starting us off on this Wednesday afternoon, September the 9th, 7 minutes after 3 o'clock. Keith with you all the way up until 6 o'clock. We do have some weather statements for the area. They have some severe thunderstorm watches and warnings that are out in parts of our listening area in Seneca, Hancock, Wood County, Ottawa County. So we have some storms that are moving through the area. Be aware of that. We'll keep you updated as much as we can on this day, which is, of course, September the 9th. And it was on this date, back in 1941, Otis Redding was born. His hit song, Sittin' on the Dock of the Bay, was recorded 3 days before he was killed in a plane crash in 1967.

0: Such a classic song. It's a good summer song, especially if you're by a lake, sitting around the boats, sitting on the dock at the bay. Otis Redding, born on this date back in 1941, and recorded that song, as I said, just 3 days before he was killed in a plane crash in 1967. Part of that plane you can actually see if you've ever gone through the Rock and Roll Hall of Fame. They have part of that wreckage on display. We have 85 degrees currently outside, some storms moving through the area, 11 minutes after 3 o'clock. Tonight, football starts. That's right. First game of the new season begins tonight. The Patriots will take on the Seahawks beginning 8:20 tonight. That'll be on NBC. Or I should say on NBC. Wow, just like that. I'll be sitting at Ford Field on Sunday as the Lions take on the New Orleans Saints. Hopefully we'll see a good showing by this team that I really have no idea how they're going to do this year. So we just sit back and we wait. And we wait for more music, which comes your way right after this.
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0: a song that the Steve Miller Band used to use during concerts as a 30-minute improvisational song. Went on for a half hour. Fly Like an Eagle. Hey, coming up in just a moment, I will share with you, it happened this afternoon out west. Apple has announced their new iPhone. It's a folding iPhone. I'll tell you all about it and what it costs in just a moment.
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8: Well, as we look at the weather forecast and radar right now, I'll tell you there is a line of storms that run from the north up around Sandusky out over the islands all the way to the southwest, all the way down to Lima. And it's all a series of severe short-term thunderstorms, and they are hitting right now Findlay, Tiffin, Fremont, Sandusky, down to Lima, and all the areas in between. So if you haven't had it yet, you will be, and it'll be coming through the area. Be aware of that. As far as the rest of the forecast for the afternoon, Kara is standing by in the Skynet Weather Forecast Center.
9: Your Skynet forecast for this afternoon, a chance of showers or thunderstorms. It will be partly sunny with a high of 87 degrees. We could get wind gusts as high as 26 miles per hour. Tonight, showers and thunderstorms likely, mostly cloudy overnight with a low of 67. Thursday, a slight chance for showers in the early afternoon, then more later on, mostly cloudy with a high of 78. For Skynet Weather, I'm Kara Stallings. 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
8: All right, I told you about a new phone. 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Every fall, Apple has their unveiling of new products. 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People, especially when Steve Jobs was alive, people looked forward to that as being very important because it was where, for instance, the iPad was first rolled out. The first iPhone was rolled out. My gosh, all the products. Well, Apple saved the best for its last at its biggest launch event of the year. That was today, unveiling the foldable iPhone Duo. CEO John Ternus made his big debut, unveiling the iPhone 18 Pro, also the AirPods 5, and Apple Watch Series 12, before getting to the Duo, the company's first foldable iPhone.

Showcased a new set of colors for the iPhone 18, which comes in glacier and burgundy, following in the success of last year's electric cosmic orange colorway. Customers are looking at a premium price for the latest devices. The Duo starts at $1,999. It is a very unique phone because it opens up almost like a book. And you can use it in a number of ways, with picture-in-picture, a lot of FaceTime methods, and more. We'll be talking more about it. The thing that's really unusual, it's about the size of a passport and has both an internal and an external screen. It feels like two phones stuck together, is what someone said. And so they wanted a device that plays a central role in your life, a larger display that would open up entirely new possibilities. So that's the new phone. It's called the Duo. It runs for basically $2,000. And the pre-sale of those phones begin next week. There you go. Brand new iPhone. Stock isn't showing it right now. Stock actually was showing down this afternoon. But we'll see, because they've been moving up most of the year. 85 degrees currently outside. Classic Hits 96.7. Probably an appropriate song as we move forward. Here's ELO.

Are you gonna marry him? Yes? Congratulations. Get a prenup.

0: He's a woman, Billy Joel, with a little excitement of someone proposing to someone else at the concert and accepting. I'm sure that happens quite often. Classic Hits 96.7, 85 degrees, currently outside is what we have. Well, the Girl Scouts are going to the dogs. What's that you say? Thin Mints and Samoas are getting some new company. Girl Scouts have unveiled two new additions to their cookie lineup for 2027, including one that is made specifically for pooches. That's right. Girl Scout Sparkables are oatmeal cookies packed with chocolate chips and sprinkles and were developed with Partake to be free of the 9 major food allergens, giving more families a chance to enjoy cookie season. Meanwhile, Man's Best Friend is getting in on the action with Patch Pals, soft-baked blueberry muffin-flavored treats created especially for dogs in partnership with Bark. Each dog cookie will also feature one of 4 Girl Scout-inspired patch designs. Both new treats will be available online for direct shipping starting January 12th, so next season, your dog can finally experience the thrill of Girl Scout cookies without having to sit outside the grocery store and look adorable for donations like they always do. You can't pass them up, can you? It's always kind of a sure sign that winter is almost over, because usually when I see them, they're late February, early March, and you know that they're coming to an end. Perfect time for thin mints that you shove into the freezer and let them get nice and cold. That's the way to eat a Girl Scout cookie.
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0: We've always talked about Michael McDonald playing with Steely Dan. That was one of the songs that he did. He played the background vocals and the piano on that song, Peg, which is a song that kind of depicted an aspiring star, kind of one of those 1950s Los Angeles movie actresses. And the lyrics kind of unfolded from the perspective of a former boyfriend whom she left behind. And Donald Fagen and Walter Becker imagine the scene as a seedy Hollywood introduction to show business. We don't know. As I said, the songs of Steely Dan are very intricate, and they always have very special people playing on them, in that case, Michael McDonald. 3:45 is what we have, 15 minutes in front of 4 o'clock. We'll take a look at the closing stock market prices coming up with the Financial Design Agency Stock Market Report at 4:15. 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

The Aussies from down south, Little River Band, Lonesome Loser. Classic hits, 96.7. Before that, of course, Rock and Roll, Hoochie Coo, Lordy Mama, Light My Fuse, Rick Derringer, formerly with the McCoys, that did Hang On Sloopy. Well, something unusual has happened, and Corey, that works at the station, is the first who shared it with me. And I did a little research on it. Why CD sales are suddenly booming. That's right. Compact disc sales are officially making a comeback. U.S. CD sales jumped 16% during the first half of 2026, reaching 16.3 million units and easily outpacing vinyl's modest growth. K-pop is helping fuel the resurgence, with BTS selling nearly 600,000 copies of Erang through multiple CD editions. K-pop is the Korean music, but younger listeners are also embracing CDs as a cheap, portable way to enjoy older music, with Gen Z increasingly digging into music from

0: in the 90s and earlier. Fans say that CDs offer better sound, complete albums without vinyl limitations, and a break from headphones, streaming algorithms, and data tracking. Plus, there's something to be said for actually owning the music, the artwork, and the lyrics. Huh, you should have had it when we had full-size albums, double albums with the artwork. The only problem, a lot of the young listeners now have to raid their parents' closet to find an old Discman. Remember those? Because once outdated technology is suddenly vintage and is cool again. Oh boy. Everything old is new again. Happens all the time. Speaking of music.
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4: Hi, I'm Stacia Nucken on the Ohio News Network. Here are your top stories today. Flock cameras are coming down in Reynoldsburg. The city ending its use of the automated license plate readers as concerns grow nationwide about privacy and the collection of vehicle data. Police say flock cameras are a crime-fighting tool, but critics say they create a searchable record of where people drive. Ohio U.S. Senator Bernie Moreno calling for an end to taxpayer subsidies for data centers. The push comes as demand for data centers grows with the AI expansion. Critics say taxpayers shouldn't be footing the bill for these facilities. Ohio lawmakers are also reconsidering incentives that help attract data centers to the Buckeye State. The NCAA says Michigan's controversial win over Western Michigan will stand, despite an appeal by the MAC. Michigan got an extra second on the clock Saturday that led to an extra play for the Wolverines and a Hail Mary touchdown to win the game.

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Don't Fear the Storms Coming Through. There's not a whole lot of activity. It's very quick, intense, but quick. Kind of a rain quickie is what it is, with lightning and thunderstorms as well. So just be aware of that. Lightning can hit anywhere. Remember the story last week of the folks on Kelly's Island, a lightning strike on Kelly's Island when there was no storm anywhere near Kelly's Island. The closest storm was 46 miles away in New York on the other side of Lake Erie. So just be aware of that. If you see a storm, even if it's small, it could cause some problems. We'll do without the lightning. We'll do without the thunder. And, as Eric Clapton says, we'll just let it rain.

0: Eric Clapton, Let It Rain. The guys on that song, other musicians, ended up being Derek and the Dominoes, which, of course, Eric Clapton made the classic Layla with, that everyone has heard. That was the original kind of rocky version of Layla. And obviously, Eric Clapton redid it for his Unplugged MTV edition version of it, the way he originally wrote it, to be a slow song written about a young lady who's had a lot of songs written about her, Miss Patti Boyd. 14 minutes after 4 o'clock, when we come back, we'll take a look at the closing stock market prices for this Wednesday, September the 9th.
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1: 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We have 16 minutes after 4 o'clock. 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Well, oil today topped $100 a barrel. That brought the S&P 500 down. Let's look at our closing stocks. First off, the Dow Jones Industrials for the day down 405 points, closing at 42,381. As I said, the S&P 500 was down 37 points, closing at 7,636. And the NASDAQ was down 168 points, closing at 26,253. Stocks of local interest: Marathon Petroleum Corporation was up $1.67, closing at $3.99.44. Goodyear was down a dime, closing at $5.75 a share. Apple, even though they rolled out their new Duo, the folding iPhone, today, closed down 88 cents, closing at $315.34 per share. Netflix was down 74 cents, closing at $76.03. NVIDIA down $2.06, closing at $223.67. SpaceX down $5.92, closing at $147.55. Tesla down 35 cents, closing at $367.81. And finally, the Walt Disney Company closed down 89 cents, closing at $104.17 per share. 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The storms moving through have obviously cooled some things down. As far as the way the radar map is looking right now, the latest models that are out, basically everything has moved through our listening area. We still have a little bit of rain and storm activity to the southeast of Tiffin, and everything else from Fremont, Finley, everything else is clear. So we're past that, at least that string of storms. We'll update you on any more coming up later on tonight. 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

0: When you look at the whole catalog of Elton John's music, most of it, the lyrics were written by Bernie Taupin. However, that song, Little Genie, is one of those that was not. It was when Bernie was on kind of a sabbatical. He was doing work with other artists, so Elton chose songwriter Gary Osborne to write the lyrics to that song, Little Genie, and some others as well. Now, Osborne said that the lyrics for that song were based on a real person that he knew, a beautiful woman with low self-esteem who often fell for the wrong guys, though he chose to protect her privacy and never revealed her actual name. Little Genie. On Classic Hits 96.7, we'll take a look at the weather forecast coming up in just a moment.
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2: Well, Kara standing by in the Skynet Weather Center to give us an update on weather conditions for tonight and for the rest of the week.
3: Your Skynet forecast for this afternoon, a chance of showers or thunderstorms. It will be partly sunny with a high of 87 degrees. We could get wind gusts as high as 26 miles per hour. Tonight, showers and thunderstorms likely, mostly cloudy overnight with a low of 67. Thursday, a slight chance for showers in the early afternoon, then more later on, mostly cloudy with a high of 78. For Skynet Weather, I'm Kara Stallings. 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

Van Halen, Running with the Devil. Classic hits, 96.7. Before that, Crying. Steven Tyler, Aerosmith. Joe Perry and Company. We're in the kind of the aftermath of that string of storms that came through the entire listening area earlier this afternoon. And we've dropped down to 80 degrees currently outside. During this weather and mosquito bites, in fact, where I live in the summertime, there's a device that sits out and every week collects mosquitoes looking for those carrying the Nile virus and other things. But they're also concerned about ticks. And you've heard about tick bites. You probably have also heard some people have gotten, as a result of tick bites, an incredible allergic reaction to any red meat. That's right. It's driving an unexpected demand for ostrich meat across the U.S. It was first linked to ticks in 2011. The condition causes hives, diarrhea, and itchiness after consuming anything with red meat. A 2023 government report estimated 100,000 Americans are affected, though experts suggest the true number could reach 500,000. Ostrich meat, which is red, it's iron-rich, and it's beef-like in taste, is safe for the alpha-gal sufferers, since the allergy doesn't extend to poultry. So, keep an eye out for ostrich meat if you suffer from that. It's horrible. I mean, if you're a typical person who likes red meat, they like hamburgers, they like steaks,

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0: one of my favorite artists, Five for Fighting, on Classic Hits 96.7. He is, when you hear Five for Fighting, you think it's, you know, an entire group, but no, it is not. It is one lone man, and he, I wish he would tour more, is what I wish, but he does not. But beautiful, beautiful music. He did a wonderful song. He is Ukrainian. John Agdrzak, I believe is how it's pronounced. He's Ukrainian and wrote a wonderful song about President Zelensky when the war between Russia and Ukraine started. Maybe one day we'll play that. Before that, of course, we heard Mark Cohn, one of the great storytellers, and Walkin' in Memphis on Classic Hits 96.7, 4:53.
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4: This is ONN. Hi, I'm Jeff Hogan on the Ohio News Network. Should Ohio taxpayers help pay for data centers powering the artificial intelligence boom? Ohio U.S. Senator Bernie Moreno says no. He wants an end to government subsidies for data center development, arguing taxpayers shouldn't foot the bill. Supporters say data centers bring investment and economic development. The controversial ending to Michigan's win over Western Michigan is officially staying in the books. The NCAA says it cannot overturn the 13-12 Michigan victory, even after the Mid-American Conference appealed the result. The controversy centers on 1 second that was put back on the clock, giving Michigan one more shot at the end zone. A Delaware County medical spa is facing a $25,000 fine and a ban on dispensing prescription drugs. The Ohio Board of Pharmacy found multiple violations at Pure Health Aesthetics and Wellness. The board says the violations created an immediate and serious risk to patients. The spa's owners can appeal the findings. Vice President J.D. Vance is set to take center stage tonight at the Republican Party's first ever midterm convention. The two-day event is underway in Dallas with more than 100 Republican speakers scheduled to appear. Vance is expected to deliver the keynote address, followed by President Trump. For state news anytime, visit onnradio.com. I'm Jeff Hogan on the Ohio News Network.
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Losing My Religion, Classic Hits 96.7, was not about a crisis in faith. The title actually came from an old Southern expression meaning to lose your temper, run out of patience, or to reach the absolute end of your rope. Warner Brothers initially fought against releasing it as the lead single from Out of Time because it had no traditional chorus. It was driven by a mandolin and used a minor key. So, Michael Stipe, the lead singer, modeled the obsessive, vulnerable lyrical tone after The Police's Every Breath You Take, which had the same minor key and the same type of song. So, they released it. Classic Hits 96.7, 8 minutes after 5 o'clock. We'll take a look at the things that are happening around Findlay and Hancock County in just a little bit after we hear from the group Dublé, a song that everyone's heard but can never remember who did it.

one of those songs that everybody loves. Doesn't know a whole lot about it. Don't know a whole lot about it. The group is called Double, even though they're spelled as if it would be the word double. And it's a song about a woman who finally stops waiting for her absent lover to return, choosing instead to move on with her life. It was done by the group, and Kurt Malou and Felix Hogg were the members of Double. And a song that obviously everybody has heard and loves it, because it's not that popular, but one of those songs that everyone says, yep, I like that song. Classic Hits 96.7. Before that, of course, as I said, Losing My Religion by R.E.M. It is now 13 and a half minutes after 5 o'clock, and time for us to take a look at the community calendar. A look at things that are happening around Findlay and Hancock County for the next week or so. First off, we look at something that's happening September the 13th. That's right. It's going to be the Findlay.

0: Only fall model train show. It's all being put on by the Northwest Ohio Railroad Preservation Society. You'll find the train barn filled with tables occupied by vendors displaying and selling model trains, toy trains, and railroad memorabilia. Wouldn't it be great if you're a young father to buy a Lionel set, someone's used Lionel train set? Everyone remembers those that grew up in the 60s. Admission is $5 for adults. Kids under 13, accompanied by an adult, will be free. They will have the quarter-scale 901 steam train and the historic Riverside train, giving train rides for an additional cost of $3 for adults and $2 for kids. Again, that's happening on the 13th, and that will be from 10 in the morning till 3:30 in the afternoon. The Johnny Appleseed Days and the Craft Show will also be taking place. That's happening on Saturday, 9 till 5 o'clock. It'll be at Ghost Town. That's right. And that will be located on County Road 40. Everybody knows where Ghost Town is. If not, just ask someone that grew up in Findlay and they'll tell you. It's fun for all ages. They'll have a bounce house, petting zoos, horse and carriage rides, barrel train rides, Western Saloon, the General Store, Apple Treats. Yeah, it's almost time for apple cider. So that happens again. Johnny Appleseed Days and the Craft Show, Saturday, 9 till 5 o'clock, out at the Ghost Town. Other things that are going on, we have the Adult Ballroom Basics Dance Class continues this evening. And that will be taking place, 200 West Main Cross Street. They'll be doing the smooth pack of dances. The six-week course is designed to get moving quickly in a friendly, low-pressure environment, whether you're brand new to looking or looking for refreshing some past skills. Each session focuses on one dance per week with a built-in review. And that is going on tonight. That'll be at the Marathon Center for the Performing Arts, 6 till 6:50. Tonight. And finally, coming up, and as we look a little bit down the road to tomorrow, there's a pickleball tournament. It's the United Way campaign kickoff. It's that time of the year. 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It's a round robin style tournament. We held 4:30 till 8 p.m. tomorrow at Findlay's Riverside Park. Participants must be 18 or older, and the tournament will feature men's, women's, and mixed doubles. The entry fee is $100 per team, and 100% of each team's registration fee will go directly towards the United Way-funded programming that serves 1 in 4 people in Hancock County. 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And that's our community calendar for today. It's heard twice daily, once at 7:10 in the morning with Dawn on the Classic Hits Morning Show, and then again in the afternoon with me, Keith. All brought to you by the Marathon Center for the Performing Arts.
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0: And let's remember that coming up in just a couple of days. The 25th anniversary of September the 11th. Everyone knows where they were that day. And on September 11th, I'll tell you my story, because it concerns broadcasting and what I was doing at that moment. I'm sure you all have stories as well. Classic Hits 96.7, 27 minutes after 5 o'clock on this Wednesday, September the 9th. You know, the one thing about September 11th that everybody says, everybody, when they're talking about that day, everyone begins the story saying it was just a perfect day. There were no clouds in the sky. It was absolutely gorgeous. And it seems like anyone who talks about September the 11th and what went on says the same thing when they start their story off, because that's exactly the way it was. Okay, we've got 83 degrees currently outside here on Classic Hits 96.7. Back in a moment, we'll check the weather.
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7: 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Lance and Matt will talk about high school football and college football. I'm sure they'll talk about the University of Michigan and Western Michigan game. We all have our own opinion of that game. 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Right now, we'll go to the Skynet Weather Center. 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Max?
8: Your Skynet overnight forecast calls for showers and thunderstorms likely. It'll be mostly cloudy with a low of 68 degrees. For Thursday, a slight chance for some showers in the morning, mostly cloudy and 78, calm winds. Thursday night, cloudy with a low 58. Friday, mostly sunny with a high 79. For Saturday, mostly sunny and 82 degrees. For Skynet weather, I'm Max Crenshaw. 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

0: Boston. Classic hits 96.7, 83 degrees currently outside. Well, Sir Tom Jones, you know, the Tom Jones. What's new, pussycat? Whoa, whoa, whoa. Well, he's been fired by ITV from The Voice UK, citing financial difficulty with insurance and a desire to refresh the judging panel. Jones, who was an original coach since the show's 2012 premiere, stated he didn't choose to leave. He said, "I don't want to leave. The Voice, as I love the show and really appreciate the audience." He wrote ITV reportedly offered him a reduced role, which he expressed dissatisfaction with, saying there's never a good time to fire an 86-year-old who's still pretty good at his job. Jones added, former colleague Ollie Muirs offered support, calling him one of the very best to ever sit in that chair. Over his tenure, Jones mentored three winning contestants. The current season remains his final appearance on the panel. Always loved Tom Jones. Got a chance to see him in Las Vegas many, many years ago. And boy, he was good. Classic hits 96.7. 18 minutes in front of 6 o'clock. The Huddle comes your way at 6 here on your home for the greatest hits of all time and the greatest high school football action. 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
1: Well, that'll do it for me for this day. Currently 83 degrees outside. The Sports Huddle comes your way next. I will see you tomorrow at 3 o'clock for more of the greatest hits of all time. We leave you with Daryl Hall and John Oates.

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3: 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Lance Morris, Matt Common here with you. We thank you for making us a part of your Wednesday night for another edition of the show. Matt, how are we doing?
4: Feeling old, man. Feeling old after last night's volleyball game.
3: What makes you say that?
4: Well, the head coach is Emma White. The athletic director is Jordan Jury. And I've covered both of their high school careers and apparently have been broadcast long enough to see the completion and the totality of their collegiate careers. So, short answer is I'm an old man. But other than that, I'm doing pretty good. Feeling pretty good. Excited about this week. We're getting into conference play finally across the board for just about everybody. Now, some people started a little bit earlier based on the size of their conferences. But getting into that conference play should make for a very, very fun week of sports. NFL's about to kick off again, which means a few key important things are about to start going down the pipeline, which one of them is Todd Bowles should be fired in the Sun. And the other one is Deshaun Watson could be in the cannon with him for all we care. But we'll get to those a little bit later in the show. Not going to hijack the intro by any means like we've done in the past. But no, man, it's excited for this show. We got a ton of great content for you tonight. It's going to be a fantastic show. A lot of great interviews on deck. And let's just get into it.
3: This week on the show, we will talk, of course, with Kevin Harris from Meet at Midfield. The Buckeyes meet up on Ball State to start their season. This week, though, they head down to Texas for a top five matchup. Chris Elgin, McComb football coach, will join the show. The Panthers, 2-1 so far, looking improved from last season. They will host Gibsonburg on Friday night. Talk with Derek Angelone, Fostoria football coach. Fostoria, tough one against Woodmore, but did have some nice moments. This week, they have another tough task when they take on Oak Harbor. We'll hear from Stephen Adams, Finley High School's head football coach. The Trojans beat Springfield in a road game that was played at home. We'll talk about that and more. And this week, they play Southview. We'll also get ready, of course, like Matt said, for the first week of the NFL season. We are here from the Frickers Studios. 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And don't miss our coverage of high school football coming your way this week. It all, of course, gets started at 6 o'clock on Friday with the Psych Up Show from the Frickers Studios. Trayvon Hastings will help get you ready for week four of the high school football season. On Classic Hits, we'll have BVC action with the Macomb Panthers playing host to the Gibsonburg Golden Bears. Paul Shoemaker will be making his debut calling games with the station. He will join me for that one Friday night on Classic Hits. On WFOB, we'll have coverage of N10.

0: Football Hope Aloud now hosting their first league game against a fairly familiar foe in the Seneca East Tigers. I had three F's back-to-back, say that 10 times fast. Matt Comm and Tom Grand will have that game for you Friday night on WFOB. Then stay tuned in following the games for the Scoreboard Show back at the Fricker Studios. Trayvon Hastings will look back at the week of high school football. You can hear that on Friday once the games have wrapped up. With that, we'll step aside for a quick timeout. When we come back, we'll talk with Kevin Harris from Meet at Midfield here on the Sports Auto, brought to you by and from the Fricker Studios.
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0: 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Lance Morris, Matt Common here with you this Wednesday night. The Ohio State Buckeyes handle business against Ball State to start their year. They now get set for a test on the road against Texas Saturday night. You can hear Buckeye football all season long on WFOB. We're now pleased to be joined by Kevin Harris from Meet at Midfield here in the Frickers Zoom Room. And Kevin, not too much of a surprise. Ohio State beats up on Ball State in their first game, 56-3, the final. What were some of though your big takeaways from this one?
3: Yeah, I mean, this is one of those games where the result really doesn't tell you much. Like, there was no debate or question about really how the game was going to go. It was more just like reading between the lines of which players got on the field. Honestly, it's even really hard to tell how individual players performed based on, you know, kind of the opponent. But you can read between the lines and see, like, okay, like, this is what the rotation's kind of looking like. And you can look a little bit into, like, what players' strengths are and stuff, especially the guys that we haven't really seen yet. So I think based on that, the wide receiver rotation was really interesting to me. I think, obviously, you have Jeremiah Smith as kind of your superstar wide receiver coming back. And outside of that, like we talked a little bit last week, you didn't really know who was going to step up. Ohio State really hasn't rotated wide receivers, didn't really do it a lot under Brian Hartline. That just wasn't really a thing that happened, despite claims that it kind of would. It usually ended up being there were clear starters and clear backups, and then the third string just kind of never played. And there was a healthy rotation this time. Obviously, you had Jeremiah Smith as your clear-cut number one. And outside of that, I think that it was a pretty strong rotation. Obviously, I think Devin McEwen is pretty clearly the number two wide receiver. So you have those two. But then outside of that, there was like Brock Boyd, Chris Henry Jr., Philip Bell got in the field a lot. Just a pretty healthy rotation of guys who were kind of behind them. I thought that Brock Boyd specifically played really well as a true freshman. I think already he is one of the best downfield blockers that Ohio State's had in quite a while at wide receiver. I know that's a skill that they used to emphasize under Zach Smith and Brian Hartline, totally fairly more emphasized the traditional wide receiver ball skills and route running and stuff like that. But yeah, Brock Boyd was blocking downfield really well. So I think that was probably the most interesting for me. On the defensive side, kind of the same thing. They rotated a ton at linebacker. A lot of guys got in there. I was kind of surprised at how much they rotated. I kind of thought that it would be Peyton Pierce, Christian Aliegro, and Riley Pettijohn, kind of just like the only ones up there. But a lot of guys played. I don't even have off the top of my head how many played, but I think it was five or six guys rotating in at linebacker. So that was

0: interesting. They even started the game with three linebackers on the field, which is different than previous years. So definitely interesting there. Jay Timmons looked every bit the part, every bit as good as people said that he was kind of heading into the season. There's a lot of talk about true freshman Jay Timmons heading into the season. He looks like he's ready to be a day one starter as a true freshman. So a lot of things that you can kind of take away. Obviously, I'm sure we're going to get into talking about Texas, and that's when you're really going to see, you can really form opinions. But right off the bat, I think there were just several things that you could see kind of taking shape that are just a little bit different this time than compared to last year.
1: And a lot of those things kind of go hand in hand with some of the offensive changes. But as a whole, what did you think of what we saw from specifically the play calling with the first game under Arthur Smith as the new OC?
0: Yeah, I mean, here's the thing with I think I mentioned when Matt had some trepidation about Arthur Smith as the OC. Being a college offensive coordinator is completely different than being in the NFL. Like, just it's just totally different. It like even things like the personnel is different. Your advantage when you're playing against an opposing team is different. When you're coaching at a place like Ohio State, and you always have a talent advantage. I mean, even like the hashes are different. The hashes are wider in college. And so, like, all of those things play a role when you're calling plays and stuff like that. And so I think that it's really hard to just like write a coach off for what they do at the college level or the NFL level when they come to the college level. And I think I kind of learned my lesson on that with Matt Patricia coming to Ohio State, and was instantly, probably one of, if not the best defensive coordinator in college football. So I think that, I'm always am willing to extend grace when a guy who's been successful to at least some degree in the NFL comes to the college level, especially when it's like a head coach coming to be a coordinator in this sort of situation. So, and kind of what we saw was I don't want to say what I expected, because the offense looked completely different than kind of what I would have expected a Arthur Smith offense to look, but at the same time, it's what I expected from a NFL coach coming and adapting to the college level. Like, he played to his team's strengths. He rotated a bunch of wide receivers, and he went, honestly, Ohio State played more 3 and 4 wide sets than I saw a lot of last season, even with Brian Hartline, a wide receivers coach, calling the plays. And the knock on Arthur Smith has always kind of been that he has a kind of an affinity for playing a lot of tight ends. And I thought that was going to be really interesting this season, because Ohio State is not terribly strong at tight end. They're just kind of it's a down year for tight ends, I guess we could say. They're not particularly deep. They don't have a lot of tight ends. They probably feel pretty good about at the top couple. But it's not like the deepest unit on their team by any means. So I was kind of interested to see how that would go with the lack of depth at tight end. But the reality is he was willing to pivot, and they played a lot of, 2, 3 wide receivers, rotated wide receivers a lot, favored the wide receivers a ton, and didn't really use go tight end heavy all that much. So that kind of just shows you his versatility and his willingness to just adapt to what the roster allows him to do, and kind of alleviates concerns that he's just going to like fall into whatever habits that he did as a NFL head coach. Or I think it just from right off the bat kind of showed me that he is willing to adapt, and he is kind of a different play caller, or at least is approaching things differently and approaching this offense differently than he did at the NFL level. So I thought from the first game, it's kind of what I wanted to see. And I will say, a lot of this is couched too, because it's Ball State. And I say this a lot in games like this. Like, Ohio State wasn't really trying to win that game. I know that sounds ridiculous to say, but like, they weren't. They were just, in a lot of cases, just like trying to see what would work, trying to see what rotations would work best, playing with the offensive line. putting players in different positions. And so

0: like some plays I will say were like kind of head scratching. There were like some stretch to the boundary that you knew weren't going to work and stuff like that. But like you don't really know what they were even thinking calling those plays. It's not like they're just like trying to, they don't have to try to beat Ball State. It could be a matter of like, I want to see what this guy does in this position, or I want to put this guy in stress and see how he performs in like running the ball to his way, like things like that. You just don't really know what they're doing because it's effectively a live scrimmage. So it's really tough to take away too much in like criticizing play calling in specific situations, just because you don't really even know what they're trying to accomplish because they're not trying to just like win the game. But you can see just like an overall broader kind of offensive philosophy thing going on. And that I was kind of happy to see.
1: And on the defensive side, what were the big takeaways you saw? Obviously, a lot of revamp on the defense with a lot of the guys just in general going to the NFL. But what were the big takeaways you saw from that?
0: Yeah, I mean the defense looked perfectly solid. I don't have any real strong takeaways, I guess, on the defense, because Ball State just never really threatened Ohio State. We're going to see a lot of where the defense stands this coming se or this coming week against Texas. But I mean, largely it seemed fine. I thought the defensive line's kind of where I've been kind of nervous, I guess. The simple issue of I think that they're going to miss Caden McDonald a lot on the inside. I think he caused a lot of chaos in the middle. But I felt really good about the defensive tackles, especially the defensive tackle depth. I think they have a lot of depth at that position. They looked really good against the run. They didn't really get home a ton on any pass rush. I think that a few guys were close. Kenyatta Jackson had, I think, like seven hurries, but he wasn't able to get home. So they were creating pressure. It just wasn't, getting there. And maybe that'll get there in the future when you've got a team that isn't trying to like get the ball out quick and just trying to throw the ball downfield. Maybe we'll see that this week against Arch Manning. But I thought largely it looked fine. The secondary looked fine. I mentioned Jay Timmons. I was impressed by him. So yeah, I think Devin Sanchez played a pretty good game. I think he had maybe like one bad rep, but outside of that, like I think he took a big step. Jermaine Matthews looked good. So I think across the board, the defense looked kind of what we expect. Again, it's tough to really tell if they're gonna how much they're gonna miss those playmakers of Caleb Downs, Sonny Styles, Arvil Reese, Caden McDonald, until you play a team with other playmakers. But I thought that it was solid across the board for a first game with all of those guys.
2: So, Kevin, not to necessarily jump back and forth from offense to defense, but as a person who watched Atlanta Falcons games when Bijan Robinson and Tyler Allgeier were on the same team with Arthur Smith as their head coach, and Allgeier would get 25 touches a game and Robinson would get like eight, maybe nine. I am curious, one of the things that did seem to carry over from Arthur Smith's NFL days was really more of a running back by committee type of situation this past weekend between Jakobi Jackson, Bo Jackson, and obviously Legend Bay getting his big, I guess I'd say a bit of a coming out party for himself. What did you see out of the running back room? And is this something that you kind of expect going forward? Or was this more, like you said, we're basically getting a live scrimmage. Let's see what we got behind Bo going forward for this season.
0: What kind of surprised me is that it was Jakobi Jackson getting those second team reps over Isaiah West. Not that necessarily it surprised me that he was the second team running back, but just w the huge split in carries between Isaiah West and Jakobi Jackson. So I guess like that did surprise me that it was very clearly Jakobi Jackson was the number two running back. I didn't really expect that. I expected it to be more of a 2B or 2A, 2B sort of situation. But it really seems like he is the backup running back. But as far as like splitting carries, no, that doesn't really surprise me. I think the reality is that running backs take a lot of hits, and

0: It's a long season. It's an increasingly long season. I think if they're going to win a national title, they're going to be playing 16, 17 games. So reality is that you need to keep these guys fresh. And so I expect throughout the season to see a healthy dose of Jakobi Jackson. I'm curious to see about Legend Bey. He looked really good. He looked like he provided kind of a change of pace. He's a different type of back. He's a more of a horizontal running back, stretch the field horizontally. Kind of one of your like your Curtis Samuel or Jalen Marshall type running backs. Could play wide receiver as well. Could be kind of a slot option. But less of a like north south, put his head down and run the ball sort of guys. It doesn't mean he couldn't turn into that at some point in the future, but as a true freshman, he is much more of a like speed sort of guy. So I'm really interested to see what they end up doing with him, whether he will be part of like the regular running back rotation or whether he'll have specific packages, or maybe he'll be on the field at the same time as some of these other running backs. But I think largely throughout the season, we will see a rotation. That said, I do personally think that Bo Jackson is the clear-cut like number one running back, and kind of in the games that matter, the Texases, the Iowas, the Oregons, the Indianas, like those sort of games, you're gonna see primarily Bo Jackson. I think it would be I think he will get end up I think at the end of the season, Bo Jackson will probably have double the carries of any other running back on the roster. So, that said, they will rotate, especially in these games against like your Ball States or your Illinois and stuff like that.
1: This is Sports Huddle presented by and from the Fricker Studios, talking with Kevin Harris from Meet at Midfield. And now let's shift gears for Ohio State, looking ahead now to this weekend, taking on Texas. Of course, the marquee game, all eyes will be on them. What are the big things to know about this year's Texas team?
0: Yeah, I mean, obviously the familiar face is Arch Manning. He's coming back for another season at Texas. I think he did not have a great season, especially in the first half of last year. But I think he really did perform a lot better down the stretch last season. I think he was kind of a different quarterback the last like four games of the season. But I think that it'll be interesting to see how he has kind of continued to develop during the offseason and stuff like that. Texas has also done a pretty good job of building an offense around him. I think that they went out and got, quite a few transfer players. I think they kind of rebuilt the offensive line for him, got two transfer running backs in Relique Brown and Hollywood Smothers. Cam Coleman, obviously, is kind of the high profile transfer portal addition. They have Cam Coleman and Ryan Wingo. Some of the Probably the maybe the best. You could probably put Ohio State up there too, just because of Jeremiah Smith. But the one of the best wide receiver tandems in college football with Coleman and Wingo. So, I mean, the offense is rebuilt, and they gave him a lot of weapons to try to, get things going a little bit this season. Defense returned a lot, and they are, I think it's a strong unit. They looked pretty good to start the season. But it's, they played a pretty easy game to start their season too. So they're kind of in the same boat as Ohio State, where it's like you don't really know what to take. But I think this, at least on the offensive side of the ball, at the skill positions, I think Texas is better than it was last season. I'm still a little bit skeptical about the offensive line. I think they hypothetically should be better on the offensive line, at least better than they were going to be before adding a bunch of transfers. But at the same time, I don't think that they looked particularly good in week one. So I think that's kind of the matchup to watch for me, is Ohio State's defensive line versus Texas's offensive line. A lot of people like to talk about like strength on strength matchups, but I find in games like this, it actually ends up being the weakness on

0: weakness matchups that usually kind of win the game. So it'll be like which unit comes to play, Ohio State's defensive line or Texas's offensive line, you know, because not to say that Ohio State's defensive line is like a weakness per se, but it is certainly lacking like your star power that you've had in previous years, at least at the beginning of the season. That's not to say that guys couldn't like emerge and you know, turn into stars throughout the season. I know you've got your Kenyatta Jacksons, your Zion Grady's could, you know, have all that, all the talent in the world to be able to do that, but they just kind of haven't done it yet. And of course, Ohio State's also missing like guys that they used in the pass rush last year, your Arvel Reese's and your Sonny Styles. So it's just like the defensive line is very much a question mark for me, and kind of a like, I need to see him prove it sort of position. And against offensive line that I think is kind of in the same place for Texas, I think that if you're looking for a key to the game, I think it's going to be kind of that regard. Ohio State's pass rush and defensive line versus Texas's kind of rebuilt offensive line.
1: And the flip side of that, Kevin, I'm definitely curious, where do you see the matchup of the Ohio State offensive line against this front seven for Texas, who, make no mistake, they had a fair share of turnover on that side as well, whether it's from depth or from some of their key players. Do you see that being more of a strength on strength, or does Ohio State have the edge in that one?
0: That's tough. I mean, it's kind of the same sort of situation where it's I think Texas has a little bit more turnover than Ohio State did on the offensive side of the ball. Ohio State's still kind of figuring out its offensive line. They rotated a bunch, put a bunch of guys in different positions. I still don't think they were 100% content with what they were rolling out as their starters last week. So we'll see if they can get that solidified this week. I think in terms of just personnel, I think Ohio State's offense probably does have an advantage over Texas's defense. But yeah, it's tough. I think just in terms of like almost all of Ohio State's offensive line is a returning player, a returning starter from last season, whether they're shifted around or whatever. I think there's only like one spot that's a new starter. But I don't know. It's a, that that is that is an area to watch. Like you mentioned, Texas did have some turnover, but they got some, you know, talented guys in there too, like defensive end Colin Simmons. Sorry, Rasheem Biles is who I was thinking of. Colin Simmons was the guy who called out Ohio State last year. Rasheem Biles was a the Pitt transfer that a lot of people actually thought was going to end up at Ohio State, ended up at Texas instead. You know, he's really solid off the edge. So they've rebuilt their defensive line a little bit as well. It's really interesting to tell. Like I'm really not sure how this is going to go. Just the sheer number of kind of new faces everywhere. For that reason, I tend to favor Ohio State just because I think Ohio State's a little bit more of a known quantity, at least on the offensive side of the ball, with a elite quarterback, the most accurate quarterback in the country, throwing to the best wide receiver in the country, with I think maybe the best depth at wide receiver that they've had in years, and then you know, a healthy stable of running backs, a bunch of returning offensive linemen. Like I think hypothetically, things do tend to be favoring Ohio State in that regard. So we'll see. I think the Texas defense looked really good in week one, but obviously Ohio State's a different beast.
2: I'm not going to sit here and say that Steve Sarkisian's a bad coach. I'm not going to go on that hot take limb. But at what point does he need to actually win something?
0: Yeah, I mean he's kind of in the same spot as he is kind of in the same spot as like your Dan Lanning's, I don't want to say James Franklin. I think he's a little ahead of where James Franklin was. Your Marcus Freeman's, like guys that like you people consistently put as like one of the best coaches in college football, but like they haven't really accomplished anything. So no, I tend to agree. I think especially just the sheer amount of money that they went and spent in the transfer portal this offseason, people rightfully have a lot of expectations about this team. Arch Manning's, you know, kind of

0: I don't know if it's his last year, but probably will be his last season at Texas. Maybe he'll come back for next year, but I mean, it feels like a team that they've put together to make a championship run this year. So I think that from that perspective, like it does feel like it's, time for him to win something. I actually feel the same way. You could ask the same question, and I feel the same way about like Dan Lanning or Marcus Freeman. Like I think all three of those coaches have like teams that are built to win a national championship this season. But it's a really interesting spot because like as we talked about before the season, it feels like none of these teams have been able to separate. Like it's not like it's built to win a national title this year, but I don't think Texas is like the transcendent number one team. Same with Notre Dame, same with Oregon. Like it's just like at some point it is going to need to be a coach that kind of just pushes your team over the edge or differentiate. So yeah, I think Sark is definitely in that pers or in that that area of coaches that's like you've kind of established yourself as like one of the better or at least more high profile coaches in college football, but you can't sit at this stage forever. Like if he does what he has done at Texas for the next 10 years, like it's going to be a disappointment, like it's kind of like where Ryan Day was before he led Ohio State to the national title in 2024. So now I think like he's kind of elevated over these other guys, but like, yeah, I do think that Sark, along with those other two guys that I mentioned, like if you're going to be considered like the elite coaches in college football, you do need to win a national title. And like, that's not to say that winning a national title in college football is hard. Like there's only three active coaches that have a national title. But like the reality is that if you're going to like transcend from that group, I think you need to win a national title. I think there's kind of two clear-cut groups of like the top coaches right now, and it's your Kurt Cignetti's, your Ryan Day's, your Kirby Smart's, the guys that have done it and can get back there. And then your next tier of guys that like everybody thinks they hypothetically could, but they've never done it. So like, is there proof? And so that's like your Marcus Freeman's, your Steve Sarkisian's, your Dan Lanning's. And if those like that's a fine group to be in. Like those are, you're making a lot of money, you're perennially like in the playoff, you're perennially in contention. But like until you actually do it, you're not gonna be in that other group of coaches. So I think that Sark has earned the praise that he's got. But as you mentioned, like if you're going to get in that other tier of coaches and get into that other like realm of like respected, coaches in college football, I think you do have to start winning something. You have to win a national title.
1: And Kevin, I know it's early, and I distinctly remember when we've been talking about, like you even alluded to a moment ago, there's no true standout this year. Like in years past, there's been some clear cut, okay, this team is the best team in the country. This team's the number one as of right now. You kind of alluded to it as there were six or seven number two teams in the country this season. From what you saw in week one and week zero, did any of them slightly or dramatically separate from the pack, good, bad, or indifferent in your mind?
0: No, not really. I would say that maybe we just added another one in LSU. I think I've been higher on LSU than most headed into this season. I thought it was kind of weird that they were all the way down there at 11. Like to me, LSU was kind of a national title contender. And I think they proved that against Clemson. Also, Clemson's just a bad team. I could have told you that headed into the season. But I think that if anything, Clemson just kind of, or sorry, LSU kind of just like added themselves to that mix. So it actually got even a little bit more congested than it was. That said, I think maybe, I don't know. There just was not enough like competitive games this week for you to even really differentiate at all. I know people are going to want to try to like discredit Oregon for the way that they played against Boise State, but I think Boise State's a good team. I think in hindsight, that win's going to look better or less bad throughout the season is I think Boise State's probably going to establish

0: established themselves as a legitimate playoff contender themselves. And so struggling with Boise State in the beginning of the season is not something that's going to look bad on Oregon. So I think that would kind of be your only area where you could like point to and be like, oh, like they didn't look like we expected them to, but like they kind of did, like taking care of business, coming back the way that they did, kind of, you know, if anything sells me on them as a team a little bit more. I don't think that's anything to be ashamed about. So we'll wait and see. I think we will have, this is the first week with Ohio State and Texas that we will have two teams that can, you know, clearly with one separate, clearly have a chance for one to separate from the other this week.
1: 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It's 96.7 WBVI Lance Morris. Matt Common talking with Kevin Parrish from Meet at Midfield. And we've talked plenty long enough before mentioning the absolute debauchery that happened up north, because Michigan completely gets away with one. They come back, they beat Western Michigan thanks to a phantom second added to the clock, and then get a Hail Mary to win the game. The explanations really didn't help all the matters for that as well, and so much so that Western and the MAC are actually protesting the game itself. What were your thoughts as you watched it go down, and then now everything we've seen, you know, in the days since?
0: Yeah, I mean, it was obviously, I think in the immediate, it, because nobody, like, in it, when you're watching the game, nobody saw the clock that they were seeing. So it was just like magically, like, oh, one more second's added to the game. Like, that seems fishy. And then, like, nobody was really like that, like, up in arms about it. I think they, I think it was Terry McCauley, the rules expert, like, kind of highlighted that it was crazy and he had no idea what they were doing when it happened. But like nobody actually like thought in the moment that they were gonna actually complete the Hail Mary. Like it was just kind of one of those like, oh, of course they get another chance sort of things. But yeah, then they actually did, and so now you get the outrage afterwards. I thought it was interesting. The MAC initially took a like very passive stance and were like, ah, you know, rules are rules. Like, you know, we stand by the result. Like obviously it was fair. Like whatever. And then they kind of pivoted like yesterday and was like, no, actually we're protesting this now. So yeah, I don't, I honestly, like getting in the weeds of like whether or not it was fair or not, like whether there should have been a second, like whether the clocks were synced or whatever, like that to me is like, it's one thing. I think where I stand on it is that I could not imagine being a Michigan fan and just like straight up like defending this, you know, like I've seen a lot of them that are just like, no, it's fair. Like you can see here that there's like 1 second left. Like had Ohio State been in this position and needed like a phantom 1 second to be added onto the clock to beat Western Michigan, I would have been apoplectic. Like I would have been like absolutely furious. I would have been mad that they won the game, to be perfectly honest with you. Like they don't deserve to win in that situation. And so like I cannot comprehend or imagine the people like twisting themselves into pretzels trying to like defend Michigan and like say that Michigan like deserved to win this game or whatever. Like it was a horrific performance from Michigan across the board. Bryce Underwood looked just terrible through the entire game. I would be stunned if he didn't get benched at some point this season, especially after the comments that Kyle Whittingham made about him, basically implying like, oh no, like, you know, we're gonna evaluate, and like he could get benched is basically what he said. So like that's kind of where I stand, is like aside from whether or not it was fair, like where I land on like where the clock was, like, I don't know where or how much time was supposed to be left on the clock. Like maybe there is a second left, but like one way or another, it's absolutely embarrassing to see like the Michigan faithful like twisting themselves and like coming out of the weeds to like explain that actually it was very fair that they needed this crazy Hail Mary to beat Western Michigan in game one. Like that's, you would not catch me dead doing that if roles were reversed for Ohio State. Like I would have been genuinely very

0: angry if after that performance they got rewarded with a play at the end of the game and pulled out a victory. Like, genuinely would have been angry.
1: So I guess I have two parts to this, Kevin. Number one, why is it always Michigan? Just why is it always
0: It is
1: Michigan? And
0: crazy, yeah.
1: then number two, and I guess this is more of a deeper dive thing just from quarterback play in general. Are we approaching the stage where Bryce Underwood might go down as one of those all-time busts out of a recruiting class? I mean, he was actively celebrated as
0: Oh,
1: the
0: yeah.
1: top quarterback by a wide margin, and that absolute buffoon of a human being, Dave Portnoy, or whatever the hell his name is, continues to tout him as the greatest thing since a bad slice of pizza he ate somewhere in New York City once.
2: Trash supporting trash. It makes sense. Continue.
1: Yeah, it does make all the sense in the world. Absolute garbage supporting trash. But my question really just boils down to, because I mean, we obviously, Julian Sam, we're not going to hear crickets from Tevin St. Clair by any means, I think, this season. But just, is there something to be said about throwing these kids out there too early that leads to a lot more bust cases like Bryce Underwood than more success cases of guys that sit a year or two on the bench and kind of get a feel for it?
0: Yeah, I think it is interesting. Like, I think that he, like, specifically did himself a disservice by going to Michigan, and I said it at the time. I think that he had a lot of raw talent coming out of high school. I still think that's the case. Like, you can look at him and you can see the arm talent, you can see the athleticism and stuff like that. But, like, that exists in a lot of guys. I think Anthony Richardson, not that they're the same player at all. Anthony Richardson is much more of a raw athlete, kind of built like almost like a running back sort of guy. But like in the same realm, had the physical traits, but like needed to be developed. And I thought that Michigan was a mistake, right off the bat, because like Michigan has never really developed a quarterback in that sense. Like, JJ McCarthy obviously ended up being a first round pick. He had one of the worst rookie seasons ever and got benched immediately for Kyler Murray, like, this season. So like I he and throughout college, like, they never really asked him to do anything. They really didn't ask him to develop. He never like developed. He didn't take enough, like, he didn't throw the ball enough. He didn't play enough, like, actual reps that you would need to have, like, to develop a quarterback. He just kind of was a guy that ran their offense, and he won a national title. Like, it worked for them. But in terms of like developing as a quarterback, I thought that Michigan would have been a mistake even under the previous regime. And then obviously Jim Harbaugh left. You had Sharon Moore. Who even really knows how his development went or who was coaching him last year? And then now this season, he seems to have gotten worse than he was even last season. So like, I don't know. I don't know. I saw Joel Klatt like kind of broke down, because he was like, okay, like, did he regress? Like, did he just play poorly as the game went on, or like, how were things looking? And he like kind of looked at the one successful drive Michigan had in that game, was their opening drive where they scored a touchdown, and he broke down like every single play was like, yeah, he made the wrong read here. It just worked for him. Like, oh, this guy fell down, and that's the reason why this wide receiver was open, but he was looking at the complete wrong side of the field. Like, just like complete lapses and a lack of understanding of what you should be doing as a quarterback. Even on the first drive of the game where they scored a touchdown. So like, it does not bode well for his future. Like I said, I think that he made a mistake by going to Michigan, because I think that the offense doesn't really suit him. Even if he was performing well, even if he did develop correctly, he could have been at LSU right now. I think that he would have looked better, in Brian Kelly's offense at the time. And now he could have been, under Lane Kiffin. Maybe he's behind Sam Levitt, but like, still having a chance to develop a little bit in an offense that I think suits his skill set more. But like, instead, he is at Michigan and is not developing, is not in an offense that suits him, is not seemingly getting the coaching that he needs to develop. Like, I don't know how much of it is just like purely on him. But yeah, you're right. I think he is shaping up to be one of the biggest busts out of college football. And

0: what he expected coming out of college. But I also want to say too, like, it's tough to turn that down because, like, the amount of money that he seemingly was offered and was reportedly offered, I believe it was reportedly $9 to $10 million for 3 years at Michigan, like $3 million a year. Like, I want to turn that down, you know, like me coming out of high school, somebody offers me $10 million in 3 years, like for 3 years of work, basically. Like, that's like life-changing money, especially for a, you know, 17, 18-year-old guy. Like, he's good now. So like I wouldn't turn that down either. So I don't really necessarily even blame him, but at the same time, like, no, I don't think that it was the best thing for his overall career. And that his whole career trajectory by going to Michigan. So
1: And now looking at games in week two, because we could stay on that subject for days if we chose to.
0: for sure.
1: We have, of course, Ohio State, Texas is the headlining game. You have Oklahoma, Michigan. They bounce right back and now have to take on Oklahoma team that was a very good team last year that made the playoffs. Iowa, Iowa State always is an interesting game, even if there might not be as much offense there. Arizona State, Texas A&M. I think there's an outside chance that could be an interesting game. Missouri, Kansas on Friday. Weird things seem to happen on Friday night games. What among those and other games in college football are you looking forward to seeing?
0: Yeah, I think Michigan, Oklahoma is interesting. I think Oklahoma is far and away better than Michigan. The only thing I'm really interested in seeing is how Michigan's defense can stand up. I think last year when they played, Michigan's defense kind of kept them in the game for quite a bit. So we will see. Oklahoma's going to have a great defense too. So I think that's going to be a low scoring game. But I just like Michigan couldn't score points on Western Michigan. I don't know how they're suddenly going to do it against Oklahoma, which I think might be one of, if not the best defense in college football this year. So that's interesting to me. I think Oregon will probably bounce back pretty strongly against Oklahoma State. I think that that's, like I mentioned, like a lot of people are going to want to write them off for how they played against Boise State. I think Boise State's a really good team. So I think they're going to kind of bounce back, win big against Oklahoma State. An interesting game that I think could be closer than maybe people think that it would be, Alabama, Kentucky. That game's at Kentucky. I would be interested to see how that goes. I think that's kind of one of those like trap games. This will be a big game for Kentucky. I think Kentucky's a little better than the perception of Kentucky. That game's a, I think it's like the spread's like 10 points right now. I think that that potentially could be a game where you're watching in the 3:30 slot and you look down and you're like, whoa, Alabama's in a really close one with Kentucky late in the game. Like I could see that being like a one score game late. So that's an interesting one. Yeah, but it's shaping up to be a better weekend of college football than we had had previously. We're kind of getting into the thick of it. Yeah, I guess the last one you mentioned was Iowa State. Unfortunately, that game's at the same time as Ohio State and Texas, so
1: Right.
0: that probably won't get a lot of attention. But that game always seems to be weird at the end too. So we will see if there's some weirdness at Kinnick for the Cy-Hawk.
1: This has been Kevin Harris from Meet at Midfield. Kevin, thank you as always for taking the time to talk, and we'll catch up again next week.
0: Yeah, thanks, guys. Talk to you next week.
1: With that, we'll step aside for a quick timeout. When we come back, we will talk with McComb football coach Chris Algie here on the Sports Huddle, brought to you by and from the Fricker Studios.
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0: 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Lance Morris, Matt Cobbin here with you this Wednesday night. Friday night, we have BBC action in a non-conference game for Macomb as they play host to Gibsonburg. You can hear all the action on Classic, it's 96.7 with Paul Shoemaker and myself this Friday. We're now pleased to be joined by Macomb head football coach Chris Algie here in the Fricker Zoom room. Coach, how you doing?
1: Good, real good. Thank you.
0: Yeah, thank you again for taking the time. And for you, obviously, not your first time around the block, and probably not your second, if we're being completely honest. So for you, what was it like getting ready for the season this time around?
1: You know, nothing changed. I mean, we pretty much keep everything the same year in, year out. I think this is year 29 for me as head football coach. So we pretty much go 3 days a week in the summer for lifting and sort of follow the same routine, and kids have been working hard, and we're excited for the season. Actually, we're week four now. It's hard to believe. So we just started school with week four. So that's, kids are adjusting to that also.
2: Yeah, it seems like every year weeks one through three are just going faster and faster at this point with some of the changes and modifications of schedule. And speaking of that, finishing up your first three games, moving into, again, more into the meat of your conference schedule, got 2-1. What are some of the things you learned about your team in these first three games that maybe you didn't necessarily have locked in at the start of camp or maybe the start of summer that really are kind of defining your season thus far?
1: Well, we knew going in, our schedule was really tough. It was front loaded with playing a really good Monroeville team from last year, week one, and then following up with Lipsick, who's probably the league favorite and made a deep playoff run and had everybody back week two. Elmwood is a much improved team with speed. And then Gibsonburg returns three All-Ohio players and, just unbelievable size, and they're expecting really good things this year from their senior class. I think they have 10 or 12 kids senior. So, we knew going in we had to be in, great shape. We're getting there. We're not there yet. But we felt like if we could survive the first four games somehow and stay healthy, that we could be a really good football team by the end of the year. And we're banged up a little. We got some kids injured. We don't have a lot on our roster. I think we're dressing 21, 22. So that's a little, I don't want to say depressing, but that's, you like to see more kids out. And for some reason we didn't get them this year, but the kids that are out are doing a heck of a job.
0: Talking with Macomb head football coach Chris Algie here on the Sports Huddle, brought to you by and from the Fricker Studios. You mentioned the overall numbers being not quite depressing, wasn't quite the adjective you used, but somewhere close to that. How much does that kind of change things, from an overall perspective? Obviously, that brings depth into question. It, makes it that much more important that you can keep whoever you can healthy. How does that kind of just change the overall approach to things when the numbers are that low?
1: Part of it is, I guess, offensively, we have been a team that could no huddle, go fast pace, and then control the tempo. But now we're finding ourselves maybe slowing some things down. We play about 13, 14 kids, and they play, kickoff return. They're playing every snap because we just don't have the kids to be able to sub people in and out. Same way with offense and defense. We're struggling with our numbers with defensive line. That's the big one because they're playing offensive line. But conditioning wise, it's, you can condition, but sometimes you can wear your kids out by conditioning during the week. So we're real cautious. We cut practice down where last couple days and last week, 2-hour practice, get them in, get them out. They're getting every rep, every snap anyways. So it's not like we got 50 kids and you got to get everybody in and practice time. So I think practice time is a big one, trying to keep them fresh.
2: So coach, I have a lot, probably too much experience on a small number, small headcount programs

0: over my years of playing it, the one thing that always stuck out to me was, from a coaching perspective, the challenge of those reps that you're just talking about, trying to maximize every rep. So this is just more curiosity for myself. Is there more of a focus then on individual position time? Obviously, full team time might be a little bit of a challenge. So do you guys do more half line at that point? What's the recipe for that one there at Macomb when it comes to practice?
1: You know, really, individual time is cut down from what we used to do, because we might only have five linebackers going to individuals, and we might have six receivers. So they're getting every rep where you don't have 15, 20. You got to take more individual time to get everybody through. It is a challenge with team. We'll put coaches will stand over there on defense. We'll stand coaches on the offensive line. So our coaches are really involved with just giving us 11 on 11. Since we had some injuries last couple weeks, that's been challenging, but we really don't, I don't know, half line really hasn't worked too good for us in the past. So we try to stay away from that and just do, a lot of team and quick team, and, maybe do 10 plays. And then we do something else real quick, come back and do 10 more plays. Our tempo is really fast in practice. So when we're doing our 10 or 15 plays, it is fast. They're sprinting the ball. So our kids are getting their running in where we don't condition afterwards, because they're running the whole practice.
2: Talking with Macomb head football coach Chris Alger here on the Sports Huddle, brought to you by and from the Fricker Studios. Classic Hits 96.7 WBVI, ESPN 1430 AM, 105.7 FM WFOB. And kind of going, not quite hand in hand, but, adjacent to the numbers thing, is one thing you guys have been known for over the years is being able to run pretty much any kind of offensive play you like, because we saw, back in the 2018 days, there'd be the times where you have three guys in the backfield, and then the next play or two, you'd have like five wide. You'd completely kind of go that and all those methods in between. Is that still something you guys, pride yourself on with a little lower numbers than normal?
1: Yeah, we still try to do that. We did that, against Monroeville, where we were five wide, but then we were in three backs. It's harder when running back. I think we've got a kid injured running back, so it's tougher to do three backs. So we'll do maybe two backs more, but we're still going to be very different offense, different formations. Our kids are pretty good at doing that.
0: And how vital is that flexibility with the limited headcount, being able to throw a lot of different fronts at teams, both offensively and defensively?
1: I think it's important because depending on who they have in, one nice thing is we really don't sub in now. So they can't tell, hey, this kid's coming in, they're in a spread look, or this kid's coming in, they're going heavy set. So the kids are pretty much that are in are going to stay in, and we don't have to run a lot of kids on and off the field, which that can be, troublesome too, making sure you got right personnel in. I think it has helped us definitely over the years.
2: And for you guys, obviously, as you kind of alluded to when you talked about the Libsit game, the league, the BVC feels a little different without Liberty Benson, and you've, of course, been in the league, played in the league back in the days as well. What do you kind of feel the overall state of the BVC would be, in your eyes?
1: Yeah, I think there's some competitive teams. I think some teams in the league are struggling with numbers like us. I think Lipsick is not one of those. They have a very strong junior and senior class. I think, Ada's, I don't know much about Ada. I know they return most of their line. Same with, Pandora has a lot of linemen back. They've got a new quarterback that's a big kid. Elmwood's, like I said, we played Elmwood. They are much improved. And Van Buren, Van Buren's undefeated. They've got a strong program with 40-some plus numbers. So, they should. They're Division 5 or 6, a bigger school. But, I think you got to be ready week in, week out. Arlington, I think they graduated good senior class, and they're searching right now, sort of like we are at times. You search to try to figure out that right combination. You know, we're still searching a little bit quarterback-wise. We run three.

0: or four different quarterbacks. So I mean, the league I think right now is it's going to be competitive. It always is, and you got to go in each game. And I know the new guy at Riverdale is doing a good job of that. Got more kids out too, and they've got some athletes. So you got to be prepared week in and week out.
1: And looking ahead at this point to your matchup coming up this Friday night, obviously not necessarily an easy one on paper. It seems year in and year out, always seems like a competitive team. What have you seen from them on tape thus far that's really stood out to you?
0: Just their size. I mean, they're huge. They are. We thought Monroeville was big. They make Monroeville look like small. I mean, they return the All-State defensive end, what, 6'5", 270 player, and then they go 6'4", 255. They go, then they've got a their center is 6'3", 330 pounds, and then their running back, the Smith All-State running back, is 6'1", 215 fullback, and then the Wallaby kid is, I think he was player of the year in their conference last year. They moved him more to running back, wing, and they just run their wing T stuff good. I mean, and they are big, and they're physical, and they're a team that I think at the beginning of the year they played a really tough schedule too. I mean, when you play Delta, when you play Seneca East, then they had Rogers, I think, week two, but who had athletes, but they're getting more and more in shape. They're big guys. You notice from week one, they look like they were slow, and all of a sudden, week two, three, they're looking like they're staying in shape. So the biggest thing is just their size. I mean, they're just, we're not that big, but hopefully we can outquick them. We've got some athletes, with the freighter kid, the Kern kid, the drone kid that can run pretty good. But our defensive ends are pretty good players, Jackson Duran and Carter Like, and we're hoping that we can use our speed and quickness maybe to, I don't know, stalemate their size a little bit. But they are big. You will see some big dudes, man.
2: And like you said, on the Gibsonburg side, there's some athletes to watch, but it's really kind of the guys up front to really look out for, because if you don't, you're going to get blindsided by one of those big
0: Yeah,
2: guys.
0: you are. And number nine is he is a stud. The Wallaby kid is a, I mean, he would start for any program, and I think he's an all-state baseball player too. And if he gets free, our athlete won't catch him. So that's how good he is too. So five's just the fullback's just a bulldozer, and he's, I think his brother might have rushed for 2,000 yards maybe 3, 4 years ago for them. So he's got good genes in his family.
2: And so for them with those guys, is it as simple as be faster and low man wins, or is there some additional kind of secret sauce when you're up against literal guys that are bigger?
0: I think part of it is just quickness, and like you said, we've got to be lower than them. We can't stand up to them. The other thing is, play assignment football against the wing T. They run option, they run leads, they run traps, they're motioning almost every play. It's some type of motion across or motion behind or short motion back through, counterplay. So we've really tried to focus on playing assignment football and read your keys, don't get caught looking in the backfield, and react. And we have to have good lanes when on defense, because that Wallaby can, if you give him a lane, man, he's going to cut it back and he'll house the thing. So that's the biggest thing we've been preaching all week.
1: And coach, what would you like to see from the home crowd on Friday? Obviously, Macomb always shows up, always in a big way for the fans. So what would be that message? What would be the expectation from the fan base going into Friday night?
0: Just come out and be, our Macomb fans that show up and cheer us on, and the band's going to be playing, and it's nice to be home. It's just always good to play at Macomb. We played really well week one at home, not so well away, and it's good to be home. And I think it's going to be a little cooler, 79 degrees, perfect weather, and hopefully all fans will come out and support us, and

0: you know, never count out the Panthers. That's what I always say.
1: This has been McComb Head Football Coach Chris Algy. Coach, thank you again for taking the time to talk with us, and good luck Friday night against Gibsonburg.
0: Appreciate it, Lance.
1: With that, we'll step aside for a quick timeout. When we come back, we'll talk with Fostoria Head Football Coach Derek Angelone here on the Sports Huddle, brought to you by and from the Fricker Studios.
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1: 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It's 96.7 WBVI. Lance Morris, Matt Common here with you this Wednesday night. The Fostoria Redmond fall to Woodmore in their last game. This week they get set to take on Oak Harbor. We're now pleased to be joined by Fostoria football coach Derek Angelone here in the Fricker Zoom room. And obviously, coach, tough one against Woodmore last week. What were some of the big things you saw from your team in that one?
8: Yeah, I think that, you know, there's always going to be takeaways. There's always going to be positive and there's going to be negative takeaways. So I guess one of the positive takeaways from that is that, you know, we had a group of kids that really showed up and played hard. And what we noticed out of a couple different kids was the effort that they were giving in comparison to some others. And we use that as a talking point and starting point for this week. And so far I've had a really good week of practice as a result of, you know, making sure that effort is contagious and making sure that we get everybody on board with that. We were really happy with the way some of the kids played. Not so happy with some of the way the other kids played in terms of just effort, body language, attitude. And so we've made that a focal point this week, going in and showing that we have to be relentless effort on everything that we do. And like I said, we've had a pretty good week of practice as a result of it so far. We're looking to continue that.
9: And coach, going back to the game, it seems that both the game last week against Woodmore and week one against Van Buren, while I know the team's identity really tries to be a little bit more ground and pound, a little bit more controlled tempo, really seems like Boston Trent and Lamont Johnson have something going there, that there is some really quality chemistry going on. Not to give anything away for Oak Harbor by any means, but is there been any discussion yet about maybe putting more of the focus into the passing game and trying to open that up just a little bit more, as that seems to be having some pretty sustainable success? I mean, 151 yards passing against a pretty darn good Woodmore team for Trent was a pretty solid night at the office.
8: Yeah, we have definitely put a little bit of focus into that, especially going in this week. You know, we have to have a run game to be able to establish, you know, it's still Boston's second year, so he's still growing and learning and improving on a week-by-week basis. You know, he wishes he could have there's definitely at least one throw that he wishes he could have back. We had a miscommunication on another throw, but there's one that he definitely wishes he could have back. He just missed a read. And, you know, that happens, especially playing high school sports, especially playing in that spot and guys coming at him. And so, you know, we definitely put some focus into it. We know that, you know, in watching film that Port Clinton was able to get on the edge a little bit against Oak Harbor. And, you know, that's, we're going to try to take a page out of their playbook and say that, you know, we have athletes, we got to go get them the ball. We got to get them the ball in space. We got to be able to attack them through the air. And then as we continue to do that, you know, we'll be able to have a little bit more success on the ground game. We've had a revolving door of running backs so far this season. That's probably not going to change. It's going to be a running back by committee. We just have a lot of guys that aren't, that

0: are playing in that spot that aren't, you know, every down guys or guys that have even played the running back position for us in the past on a down to down basis. So moving forward, you know, it's going to continue to be that revolving door of running backs and trying to get them touches and get them in space and do things that they do well, just to be able to complement the passing game.
1: Talking with Fostoria football coach Derek Angelone here on the Sports Huddle, brought to you by and from the Fricker Studios. And you mentioned kind of just like the body language and effort and things of that nature. So not to single out any player by any means, but what are the things that as a coach you see and it's like, okay, I can tell either your head's not in it or there's just a general lack of effort. What kind of are like the body language things? What are the things that aren't maybe obvious to everyone that is watching? What are more maybe obvious to you in the other coaches' eyes of, oh, here's the things we need to address?
0: Yeah, I mean, the first thing is, so we turned on film from week one defensively, in film on Saturday this week, and showed them their effort to the ball. I mean, we got beat up on the ground in week one, but just our effort to the ball on week one from out of 11 guys on defense was tremendous at times. And then turning on the film this week on Friday and watching not that same effort is something that we put on them and we focused on, saying like, you know, this is a 2-week difference. We want that week one effort to the ball back on the defensive side. In between the whistles, we felt like the effort was lacking. And then the body language after, as a result of the effort lacking, then the body language comes in. And a lot of guys were disappointed. They felt that you know, we should have been playing better as a team. And we can all say we should have been playing better as a team. You know, it's the ultimate team sport, because there's situations when, you know, we had a guy running open down the sideline and maybe he gets missed and maybe we didn't get that read, or we got one guy that misses a block on a screen that if we connect on that block, it's 10 to 15 yards instead of a 2-yard gain. So, you know, it's ultimate team sport because, yeah, there's 11 guys on the field, but one guy can make or break a play. And, we show them that in film, and, getting them to understand that, and they got to do that for each other and be willing to do that for each other. And, I think that's been our focal point all week. And as a result of that, and telling them and proving to them, you know, on Monday, we, you know, with the holiday and everything, and we made a choice to go show them in practice. And I won't necessarily talk about all the things we did, but we made a point to go show them how fun this game can be, and what we can do, and that they should be playing it for each other. And Monday was a fantastic day for us as a team, to go show them, you know, this game is supposed to be fun. This game should be, you should get the same feeling playing on Friday nights that you did when you were playing this game at 10 years old in the backyard, and, you know, doing all the things that you were doing when you were little. And so, like I said, we made a point of that and had a fantastic team day on Monday as a result of it, that kind of hopefully rejuvenated the kids a little bit and sparked some energy in them and showed them again why they're really playing this game for the dudes next to them, the dudes they grew up playing ball with. And I think that hopefully will end up paying dividends for us.
2: And coach, just looking at it from this perspective, the three non-conference games, three bounce around games, as it were, in the books at this stage. And it's no secret. I mean, what on paper probably 2 or 3 years ago would have been considered a pretty tame non-conference schedule. Poor Clinton, Woodmore, and Van Buren, they all seem to be the real deal this year. So Try to take some positives from this as well. What are some of the things you've seen from your team on the positive side that you didn't necessarily know going into week one that you now know about them going into week four? Because that turned into quite the gauntlet of a schedule to start off non-conference play.
0: Yeah, I mean, if you look at it, we have a combined opponent record of 9-0. That's no joke. We played three teams that have gone out and handled business and all won their opening three games. Port Clinton obviously got a big win against Oak Harbor, and watching them on film and the precision that they played with last week, we understood that like that team we played week two is also the real deal. And Woodmore, again, they've probably outscored opponents somewhere in the hundreds to the 50s. If I had to take a guess, probably like, they might even be 150 to 40, you know, in terms of outscoring their opponents. I don't know the exact numbers, but they do what they do. He's got that group of kids playing really, really hard, and props to him for that. And so I guess what we've learned from week one on is that, you know, we have some hidden gems and some guys that have showed up and played for us. You know, even watching the guys on Saturday, we have some kids that, you know, play on Saturdays and have been playing well individually that we'll probably look to try to get in, squeeze into the games in the upcoming weeks at the varsity level, just because the way that they've been playing on Saturdays and the effort that they've been bringing. So we'll make sure that

0: we're going to continue to, you know, single out and make that known that the guys that are giving that effort and playing with relentless effort and doing the things that they're supposed to do, hitting their alignments, hitting their assignments. I think that we have guys that kind of surprise us that have done really well for us. You know, so we kind of caught the injury bug going into this week. Not a great place to be starting conference play. We have some guys that are going to be down, injured. And so that's always, you know, a tall task for a team, but you're going to see some guys on the field that are going to get some reps that, you know, are going to look to prove themselves and be a big part of the team moving forward. And I think, you know, that always just presents opportunity.
1: 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Talking with Fostoria football coach Derek Angelone. And now this week you get set to take on Oak Harbor. What have been some of the things you've you know, seen from them on film and really getting ready for this one?
0: Yeah, you know, I have as much respect for Mike May and his staff as I do for anybody in the state of Ohio. Mike May is a fantastic coach. Seeing what he's been able to do with that program, we know what that program was when he started there, and then what it is to turn it into what he's turned it into over the last, you know, 10 years has been, you know, a phenomenal job by him and his staff. And so I have nothing but the utmost respect for Mike May and those guys and the way that they play ball and how they do things over there. You always love to go into a game and know that, you know, you're going against a well-coached team and going against a team that follows their rules, follows their fundamentals and does things well. And, you know, so we're looking to go and match that, you know, be fundamental, play our game well, don't get involved into playing their game. We want to go out and play our game and present challenges for them the same way that they will for us. And, you know, we know that they have the size advantage by far going into this week. And so, like I said, we're going to look to hopefully get the ball on the perimeter and do some things and present some challenges for them. And I know that they're coming in probably a little hungry, probably a little angry about how last week went for them. And so we're going to look to go and capitalize and maybe off of some mixed emotions that they might be having and just, again, put the best product that we possibly can on the field for us, for the school, for the community.
2: And Coach, you talked about trying to get to the outside on your guys. That I am curious from ground game. I know it's hard to say it's looked from a defensive standpoint. I know on paper some people are like, oh, it hasn't looked good. I mean, I've been to all three games. I've seen the tape. They've actually had very nice moments at different stages defensively. So with a team like Oak Harbor, how do you keep that part in check? Because I know they do like to they like to smack you around. They go the Marshawn Lynch school of running the ball, it seems like. So
0: yeah, no, that's 100% sure. And like I said, we've had flashes of really great play. And no, we're just looking to build the consistency and make that is the consistent effort in the run game. That is the consistent attitude in the run game defensively and how we handle the run. But because we've had great flashes and then we've had other moments where, you know, again, ultimate team sport, you have 10 guys in the right spot, you give up one gap and all of a sudden that gap sound defense breaks down and it's a big play. So we're just going to look at to go and make sure it's a consistency on a consistency basis this week. And make sure that they know that, yeah, this is what this team is going to try to do to you. And we have to be able to go stop it. We feel like that we can have success defending them in the past. So, you know, we might see a couple more guys in the box this week looking to stop their run game because we know that's their strength and we're going to make them have to throw the ball. We want to load the box. We want to do things that our way and make them have to count on numbers to try to go beat us on the outsides.
1: And who on the Oak Harbor side are those kind of key players to keep track of, make sure they don't ultimately beat you guys?
0: You know, they have a couple talented backs, but realistically, I think what does it for them is their defensive front, offensive front, and their linebacker unit. Watching them on film, their defensive front, their offensive front, their linebacker unit, that's what they rely on to go make plays and do things. Their defensive front's really good at eating up blocks so that those linebackers can stay clean and go make plays. Their offensive front gets push. You know, even when they miss an assignment or, you know, broken play happens, they rely on them the next play. And it's, hey, we might have lost two, but we're going to go get eight here. We have to go rely on you. We lean on you. They trust in them. And so I think that, you know, getting them a little bit worried, getting them a little bit fragile, showing them a little bit of games in terms of our defensive pressure and defensive front is going to be big for us this week.
2: And, Coach, I know you've kind of alluded to it at different points throughout this interview, but what is

0: the message in particular for the team going into Friday night, for the fans Friday night, obviously starting conference play. Whole different animal than non-conference. You're in the meat of the schedule at this point, getting in the meat of the season. What's the takeaway and what's the message for the team?
1: Relentless effort. Do it for each other. Give relentless effort. Again, we always want to show that we're improving, and we want to put the best product possible on the field. And so we're going to look to go out there and control what we can control. That's been big this week. You know, you can control your effort. You can control your attitude. You can control your body language. And we're going to control what we can control and go out and give relentless effort on every play. And when we do that, things tend to fall the right way. So we're going to try to get that out of them every single play. And let the game happen as it will. But at any point, we also said, like, there's got to be a different level of tenacity and push. You know, things happen in football games. You go down, bad things happen, good things happen. You go down, you go up. We got to give the same relentless effort regardless of the situation.
2: This has been Fall Story Football Coach Derek Angelo. And Coach, thank you again for taking the time to talk with us, and good luck Friday night against Oak Harbor.
1: Thank you, guys. Appreciate you always. Looking forward to speaking with you guys again next week.
2: With that, we'll step aside for a quick timeout. When we come back, we'll talk with Finley High School's head football coach, Stephan Adams, here on the Sports Huddle, brought to you by and from the Fricker Studios.
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2: 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Lance Morris, Matt Common here with you this Wednesday night. The Finley Trojans move to 3-0, getting a win over Springfield this week. They get set to take on Southview. We're now pleased to be joined by Finley High School's head football coach, Stephan Adams, here in the Frickers Zoom room. A nice win for you guys on the road, in quotes, against Springfield. We'll talk about that and all the additional circumstances, but what were the big takeaways from your guys in that win?
5: Yeah, you know, I think a couple of things. One, you know, when a win is always, you know, something we don't want to take for granted. So I think getting a win in the circumstances that we had, that some may say lend in your favor, but still have a lot of logistics behind it, to be able to go out there and perform and get a win, and you know, even go through some adversity in the second half. And when I say adversity, just some things that made us uncomfortable, some things that made us have to adjust and adapt and do in ways that we maybe didn't have to come out with a win and be 3-0 is pretty special. So we'll take it.
0: And Coach, one of those things that's been driving that 3-0 start, not much of a secret, Riley Korkos seems to have figured it out. He's really seems to have stepped up big. What we've been seeing from him, especially as you wrap up week three, moving into week four, that has stood out to you with his play?
5: Yeah, I think I told everybody, because everybody's asked, you know, that question, and I've said, you know, I've been glad to be able to talk about it from the standpoint of, one, that he's been able to get through a game. and two, like, you know, for him, he's a senior who the game has finally slowed down to the point of where he can see things at a pace that makes sense for him. And, you know, when a game slows down for individuals and players, and obviously that's a lot of game experience, a lot of playing, a lot of practice, a lot of reps. When the game finally slows down and you're able to see it a certain way, and especially when you're a senior, he's been able to really take advantage of those little things that we've been wanting our quarterbacks to do, right? And it's simple things. Simple things is the zone read, knowing when to pull the ball, when not to pull the ball, right? Knowing when to throw the ball in a tight window, when not to throw it in a tight window. So his decision-making and the speed at which he's been playing has been sped up, and I'm really proud to see kind of where he's at and where he's progressed to.
2: Talking Finley High School's head football coach, Stephan Adams, here on the Sports Huddle, brought to you by and from the Fricker Studios. As I alluded to, you guys technically were at home. It was technically, by the metrics, a road game. You guys learned there was a power outage up at Springfield, and then you guys would be at home on the normal sideline, but the away team and wearing away uniforms. What was

0: kind of the timeline like for all that and kind of figuring that out as Friday progressed?
1: Yeah, we were alerted that there was a, you know, there was some power out, it was a power outage, and then early in the morning, and then kind of we'll have to see how the day progresses and how this all shakes out, and then you start getting a little closer to the, you know, early morning, afternoon-ish, and then you know, you start, you know, having conversations. Hey, you know, this might have to happen, might not have to happen, or, you know, are you prepared if it does? And then all the logistics behind it that nobody would even think of, right? Is it going to be, you know, do we treat this as a home game, or is it going to change next year on the schedule next year? All those little fine details that go along with it. And then also, too, like, you know, getting a staff and getting people in place to be able to take tickets, set up the stadium. I mean, a lot of things have to go on to make that happen. And that usually takes about a good full Thursday evening and a Friday, or a week of in advance, I should say. And, you know, hats off to both communities, to our AD, Nate Weirout, for making it happen the way he did, and also to Springfield's staff and AD for working together to make this all happen for the kids.
2: And Coach, obviously that game, like we've already talked about, weird circumstances. No gain around that one, but at the end of the day, still same 100 yards, still same 53 across. You gotta play the game. You gotta play the game wherever it's at. What'd you see from Springfield? Was it?
1: Yeah, no. I thought one. I think just, you know, one on film coming into the game, you knew they have a young quarterback, and this league has been super rich and talented quarterbacks, young and veterans as well too, over the years. And they got a young guy. I think they can believe in. They can get behind. I think they have and felt. They have a strong line up front on both sides of the ball to, one, help the quarterback out, but on the other end as well to create some chaos on defense as well, too. And they have some playmakers. They have some guys on the outside that are, you know, I call those guys, it's hard to tackle in the phone booth. And so when you see that, you start to get, you know, it's an extremely dangerous team that has some guys that can make you miss and make you look silly. And then how does that equate with having a week of practice that was full of adversity, or full of interruptions, I have to say, due to weather, right? And I would say they found a little bit of groove in the second half. We kind of pushed them and forced them to do maybe something they didn't want to do, and being able to spin the ball out there and kind of put the shoulders on it, put it all on the shoulders of the quarterback. And they did some good things. And, you know, we learned about ourselves a little bit in the second half. So I think overall a tough team, definitely a program on the rise. I think Coach Arredondo there is doing a great job. You can tell he's invested and going about things the right way. So they'll be a formidable opponent continuing from, you know, from here on out, you know, from the last couple of years, but really here on out, they're going to do nothing but get better.
0: This is Sports Huddle presented by and from the Fricker Studios, talking with Finley High School's head football coach, Stephen Adams. And for you guys, first 3-0 record opening the year in your time at Finley. Obviously, it doesn't get any easier with the rest of the schedule, but what's it like to just, you know, start the year as well as you can at 3-0?
1: Yeah, I think, you know, I think once again, I think winning's hard. I don't think it's not something I've talked to the guys about. It's not something I take for granted and something that we can't take for granted. And, you know, I'd say a lot of times early in my playing and even coaching career, you know, you find yourself sometimes when you don't play maybe in the second half, you would say it wasn't up to the standard that we want. You find yourself getting frustrated and, you know, you find yourself poo-pooing on the game more than you do actually embracing and celebrating. So, We don't take it for granted. We've been blessed enough to have enough veteran leadership as far as guys returning and guys playing. And those guys have played at an extremely high level very early on. And our defense was something that we felt strongly about last year. And we built off that, right? And then I think even being able to find some tweaks and some seams and some opportunities in the special teams game, we've just been able to put things for the most part together early on. And the results have been on our side. So we know there's still more work to do. There's still more growth that we can kind of take part in, and that starts with me. And I'm very transparent with my guys. I can get better in how I handled last week. You guys can get better in these little small areas. You can get better when you watch the film. And I think just taking that approach has really given them, you know, a very strong sense of how to value and see each day as an opportunity to get better.
2: And with that, Coach, I mean, that's obviously a big thing with your coaching style, your teams over the years, just been growth and development. How much does that resonate with the kids, or at least do you think it resonates with the kids, hearing it from their head coach saying that, okay, yeah, I even have room for growth?
1: Yeah, I think it,

0: it's got to be something that's got to be a part of what you do. You know, I told those guys, I think it's you know, a lot of times, you know, in this head coaching world, you try to find your way. And, you know, very early on, you know, in anybody's head coaching careers, wherever you start, and I can go back to my time back in my hometown, you know, you try to find out what sticks with you, what resonates. And then as the years go on, you really start to kind of have some conviction in what you feel is in right, and then also right for your community or program where you are. And that just has been a huge part for me. Is just, I value growth, man. Like, I don't know more than the next person. I have my strengths and I have my areas of improvement. And that's what we're trying to do every single day. And if I'm doing that, then it has to resonate. But you have to believe it, though. And I think that's the part of leadership that people don't talk about enough, is individuality comes at being yourself, you know, having your convictions and then living in your convictions. And then you can see that kind of permeate through the course of a team or through a community. And I feel like right now, like, just being honest, I feel like that's just what I've been sticking to the last couple years, and really strongly conviction in, like, man, like, if everybody can just get a feeling of growing and developing, if my youth program can get more buy-in and hey, kids have just having an opportunity to go out there and have fun and learn how to play the game the right way and be a good teammate, you know, get to middle school, you know, play, give kids meaningful minutes. You know, I don't find ourselves being so top heavy playing the top athletes that, you know, one day might end up going and playing another sport instead of football when I get to high school. Like, so just development and growth is just, has been a key part of what we're trying to do. And I think we're trying to see the benefits of our labor, and I think we're on the right track.
1: Talking Finley High School's head football coach, Stephan Adams, here on the Sports Huddle, brought to you by and from the Frickers Studios. And now looking ahead to week four, taking on Southview, 1-2, a win over Northview, but losses to some pretty good teams in their own right in Clay and Whitmer. What have been some of the things you've seen with them, and get ready for this one?
0: Yeah, I see what I see every year. You start, you know, as you start kind of becoming familiar opponents, coaches alike and players alike, you start saying, all right, well, this is Southview's identity. I mean, they do what they do. They run what they run on defense, and on offense, very similar. They're hard-nosed kids. They're coached very well. You can tell that schematically they've been running that scheme since they were young. They're very sound, like I said, but also too very tough. And I think Coach is somebody I admire from a distance, of just kind of how he goes about things. I always say the best programs you see are led with seniors, juniors mixed in there. Your sophomores play JV and your freshmen play freshmen. And I think he's done a really good job of doing that. And so by the time those guys are playing and they're varsity players, they're consistent, they're tough. They have some weapons on the outside and just some guys up front on defense who can cause havoc. So we got our hands full. We're going to have to be very disciplined in our scheme. How we get to where we get to, it can't just be running a route, just to run a route. We have to run it with purpose, because these guys can give you bad plays quickly in a heartbeat.
2: And Coach, I mean, you kind of alluded to it already, some similar team, similar structure, especially at the quarterback position this year. How does that impact the prep work for you guys defensively? Do you just tell Riley, hey, throw on a scout jersey and just run around in the backfield for a few minutes during defensive team sets or anything? Like, how do you prep for someone as athletic as a player like Jackson Hesse that Southview has?
0: Yeah, I think it's you try to lean on what his, as we watch film, we try to lean on what his strengths are. I'll tell you what, man, I really enjoy watching this kid play football. If you can tell, one, he's a competitor. You can tell, like you said, he can be off script and make plays. He's tough as nails, get hit and get back up again. And then at the same time as well, too, right? Like, he's a guy that's going to go out there and just make plays for his team and will the team to win. So I guess how you prepare for that is, it goes back to structure and discipline, right, and execution. We understand that, hey, one, we got to make sure in most cases that depending on how we want to really dive in, I won't get into exactly specifically schematics, but a guy like that, you don't want him to get loose, right? A guy like that, you don't want, you know, getting flushed out the pocket, or you don't want to start, get him started and get that engine started and get him feeling confident and good, because he's one of those guys that as he becomes more confident and has more success, you know, really it's going to be hell for you guys. So, you know, I think just in general, you got to make sure he doesn't get started, and at the same time, make sure you do things to keep him in the pocket as much as you possibly can.
1: And with the good start you guys have already had, how do you kind of just in general look to keep the team's focus on what's ahead after starting 3-0? Is it as simple as, hey guys, keep your eye on this week?

0: that's all we need to worry about, or does it go deeper than that?
1: Well, it goes back to that growth and development that we talked about, and then that's kind of the message every single day. You know, I asked the team on Monday, you know, we kind of have our you know, our week, you know, our yearly theme of kind of what we talk about, and then we have, you know, weekly, you know, what we kind of really emphasize. And, you know, this week was like, all right, well, we look back at last week. There was a lot of good. But if we're being critical or wanting to provide feedback, I would say we can get out there and be better at dominating the details, right? And if we can dominate the details and we can grow a little bit every single day and we value that, then, you know, we can be a better team than we were last week. So then I asked the guys, okay, raise your hand if you think, if you watch the film and truly feel, I mean, don't raise your hand just because I'm telling you to, but if you truly feel that you can grow and develop and get better from what you did last week, you know, and in certain areas, raise your hand, you know, and then most guys raise their hand, right? You say, okay. So then we got to be intentional about that. So talk to your coaches, make them tell you where you can improve. Tell them where you think you can improve. I said, when you got to have those conversations and then we become more intentional about it on a practice field, good things can happen. So it goes back to just conviction and laser focus. We've just been laser focused on exactly that. And I think our kids have bought into that.
2: Well, I was going to say, you know, Nima Juice, I need the message for the game Friday night. I kind of feel like you just gave it of dominate the details. I mean, that's, I'm sitting here. I actually just wrote that down for myself. Like, okay, here's a new mantra that I need for myself.
1: Yes,
2: really, man. Dominate the detail. But to that point, Coach, I mean, I'll bypass my usual message question on that one, save that for maybe another one. When it comes to dominating the details, I mean, a lot of people see the bigger picture for football, the broad scope. Can you break that down just a little bit? I mean, it's obviously different for different positions, but there's a lot of people that may not look at the details as the critical part.
1: Yeah, well, I think people hear that and they think for football, what does that mean? And I think you're right. Like, how do we help provide some sort of, you know, if I'm making it easy for the avid listener, right? So I think one of the bigger things we talk about is all right, so we talk about kickoff. You throw the kickoff team out there. It's understanding leverage, right? We talk about leverage is where we want to fit the ball carrier. Where do you want to fit the ball carrier? That means for me individually about where I am. Once I get down, if that ball is being returned, I need to have my inside shoulder to his inside shoulder. I might be the number one guy out there. I have to be, nobody can get outside of me. And when you talk about those small little details, and it gets for our guys, oh, okay, why am I doing this? Okay, well, if you want to go near foot, near shoulder, you're working to put him to your opposite person on kickoff to make a tackle. We don't want to give that guy a two-way go. We want to close the gap between them and kind of feel like we put him in a phone booth and we can get him down. So it's details like that, right? If it's you know, a blitz, you know, it's very easy to want to abort the blitz that you're supposed to be in because you think you can make the play. Well, if you do that, that's going to put two guys in one gap, and then the quarterback can take a lane, a rush lane, and now he has a first down or a touchdown. So we talk about dominate the details. It just comes back down to doing your 111 and being able to do it and understanding the why behind it. And not just, you know, I think everybody thinks sometimes it's just run out there and play football. Like, yeah, we hear you. But do it with great pride and great details matters. You know, why do we tell a guy, a punt returner, to line up on, hey, line up about 10 more yards, we'll say sometimes. Why? Well, because this punter punts the ball about this many yards, right? Like, those details matter because in a game where you need momentum, if you're not in the right spot, the ball goes over your head and it's a touchback versus me catching it and being able to return it possibly for a way to flip the field, you know, you can easily give momentum back. So those details of the game and your roles matter big time.
0: This has been Findlay High School's head football coach, Stephan Adams. Coach, thank you as always for taking the time to talk, and good luck Friday night against Southview.
1: Appreciate you guys.
0: With that, we'll step aside for a quick timeout. When we come back, we'll talk opening week for the NFL. 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
1: 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Lance Morris, Matt Common here with you this Wednesday. A big thanks once again to Kevin Harish from Mina Midfield, Chris Algie from McComb, and Derek Angelone from Fostoria for joining us today on the show. 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
1: 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And now it is time, of course, to get ready for the first week of the NFL. We're actually about an hour or so away from things kicking off because they have a Wednesday game for reasons that haven't been properly explained to me. But from an overall league standpoint, what are some of the big things you are and storylines you're keeping an eye on?
2: When and or where Todd Bowles gets fired into the sun.
1: No, that's not where. No, wrong, incorrect.
2: We're starting with that. I wonder, are they going to use a howitzer? Will it be a rocket? Like, what is their expectation of how they're getting?
1: What's funny? If they do that, and they obviously won't actually do that if he does get fired. If that were to happen, his face would look the exact same.
2: Yes, it would. He would be complete. He will give the same stoic, I don't completely know what I'm doing here stare. As he's being loaded in the cannon, as he did giving up like a 3rd and 22 against the Falcons in that game that they should have won. But
1: which one?
2: No, all sincerity aside, or all jokes aside, this season's going to be weird. I think this is going to be a weird year because there is such a hierarchy at the top of it this year. You know what I mean? Like, and it is so blatantly one-sided to the NFC. It's a little hard to see any AFC team that will really stand out this year. I think there's going to be good teams. There's no denying that. There's going to be good teams in the AFC. It's just, does anyone really presume it's going to be anyone but the Rams or the Seahawks in the Super Bowl and probably winning the Super Bowl this year? I mean, the Rams have just completely loaded up. They've done their all or nothing bit once again, trading all their first round picks, all their second round picks to go get, you know, Trent McDuffie, Myles Garrett, bring Aaron Donald out of retirement, keeping Kyron Williams, keeping Devontae Adams. Puka Nacua is still on the roster. And, oh, by the way, they apparently seem to have found some semblance of an heir apparent to Matt Stafford sometime in the next couple years with Ty Simpson if he gets to sit on the bench. So, I mean, it's like the Rams seem to be really built up. And the Seahawks, yeah, they lost some key players. But everything we're hearing out of camp is that Jadarian Price might be the real deal. And that if he didn't have a guy named Jeremiah Love on the roster in front of him, we would have been talking about Jadarian Price in the high early first round kind of situation. So it sounds like they have a steal there. Sam Darnold's really coming to his own. They still have Jackson Smith and Jigba out there. The defense is still very loaded. It may not be as elite and completely filled to the brim as it was last season, but it's still a very talented group in their own right. And Mike McDonald is still the head coach and seems to really have the pulse of that team down pat. So I think for me this year, it's really a matter of, are the favorites really going to be the favorites? Because it feels, last year kind of felt open. You know what I mean? Like, it kind of felt like last season, there were a lot of teams that you could make an argument of, you know what? They might actually be a legit Super Bowl contender. They might be a legit contender. this year it really

0: The NFL does have parity. It's not like Major League Baseball. It's not like the NBA. There is a lot of parity in the NFL. So for me, I'm kind of looking at it that way. It's going to be one of those years where there's such a clear top of the heap. Are they actually going to be able to live up to those expectations, or is this going to be the kind of season where the hype doesn't match the productivity, and we do end up having a pretty wild card year in the NFL?
1: And with that, the AFC hasn't been talked about kind of as much just because so much attention's been on the Seahawks and the Rams. Who do you like? Who maybe don't you like in terms of the AFC?
0: Oh, well, who I don't like is the Cleveland Browns.
1: Well, we know that.
0: Simple fact of the matter is that it's going to be a rough year for, I think, for a lot of the AFC. I really think the AFC is going to be one of those extreme years. You're not going to see an NFC South situation where theoretically all four teams are in postseason contention until the final week of the season, like you did last year. I think there's going to be very, very clear discrepancies this year. Got to start with the two teams that were at the end of the AFC last year, D Denver and New England. I think New England's going to have a very tough year. Last year they were a fourth place schedule. This year they're a first place schedule. They did bring in AJ Brown, which is great, but AJ Brown is starting to develop that Terrell Owens type of energy where he's great. At some point, it's going to explode. So when is it going to explode on them? When is it going to become a disaster? When's it going to become an issue? If they can keep him in check, obviously AJ Brown back with Mike Vrabel, the coach that drafted him, that might play some dividends to it as well. Should end up being a good team. I just don't think they're going to be able to hang with everybody like they did last year with how easy their schedule was. Buffalo's Buffalo. I mean, they got rid of Sean McDermott. They replaced him with Joe Brady, who's basically Sean McDermott light. And obviously, they kind of rolled through with the same roster, but they brought in DJ Moore to be a wide receiver for Josh Allen and could be someone interesting. That's all I got to say about the AFC East. Let's not worry about the Jets and the Dolphins. I just hope
1: What? What do you mean?
0: the Jets might actually be better. I think Geno Smith helps them out.
1: But Miami has the Dolphins, the greatest football team.
0: Stop trying to butter up my father on this one. It's yes, they are. They do have the best football team
1: They
0: of all
1: take
0: time
1: the
0: with
1: ball from
0: 72
1: goal to
0: undefeated.
1: goal like no one's ever seen.
0: You gotta stop. You just really have to stop here.
1: Oh, see,
0: Just have to stop.
1: I love it so much, though.
0: Yeah, I'm aware. But I will say this, when it comes to the Dolphins, they are so blatantly trying to tank this thing because they want either Dante Moore, CJ Carr, or Arch Manning next year. It's very clear. Although, if
1: Hold on.
0: Malik Willis is good and they're still in the top five, be a heck of a landing spot for Jeremiah Smith as well. And I could see that being part of the thought process for them.
1: He is
0: Going to
1: from
0: the AFC,
1: South Florida.
0: he is from the AFC West perspective. I think it's Denver's to lose. I think the reality was they should have been in the Super Bowl last year, but because of Bo Nix getting hurt in the divisional round, it just kind of took the wind out of their sails. Kansas City always is intriguing because Pat Mahomes coming back from injury. Kermit will be back out on the field. Travis Kelce's continuing to try and play the ever popular losing game against Father Time. But I really like the addition of Kenneth Walker. I really like them bringing in a very legitimate stable RB1 into that offense and bring back Eric Bieniemy. It's a lot of good things to like there. In terms of Kansas City, the other one is, your backup team, the LA Chargers. LA Chargers definitely could be interesting this year. The fact that Mike McDaniel made Tua and Jalen Waddle one of the most dangerous wide receiver quarterback duos in the NFL for like a 3 4 year run makes me terrified what he's going to do with Justin Herbert. Like, absolutely terrified. Like, Herbert is going to take such a potential leap this year. From just, how we talk about the Hall of Fame versus Hall of Very Good. I'm not saying Hall of Famer by any means, but he's going to go from that very good to elite conversation.

0: station in this system. So I think they have a chance to be competitive. I still really think it's Denver in the AFC West. AFC South, for me, it boils down entirely to the Houston Texans and what they get out of CJ Stroud. They went 12-5 in spite of CJ Stroud. He had a rough, rough year last year. And honestly, not surprising. They put a lot of pressure on him, had injuries at the receiver position, kind of had to rotate running backs around. They found a good one in Woody Marks, but the offensive line wasn't really that put together. It was a rough year, but the defense is so good. They're so good. Honestly, the defense reminds me of the 2000 Baltimore Ravens or the 02 Buccaneers, where the offenses may not be as great to go along with them, but these defenses are so good, they could carry them to a Super Bowl. So Texans are really the team I'm paying attention to in the South. And then in the AFC North, I don't think Pittsburgh's going to be good. We already know my stance on Cleveland. Baltimore might be interesting, especially adding Trey Hendrickson and gain a breath of fresh air with Jesse Minter as the new head coach. For me, I think it's all about the Bengals. If the offensive line, that is the only if the offensive line is remotely decent this year, between Joe Burrow, Ja'Marr Chase, T. Higgins, Chase Brown seems to be rapidly rising up the ranks of running backs in the NFL. But then they made a huge investment on their defense with guys like Jonathan Allen and Dexter Lawrence coming in. In my mind, I legitimately think the Bengals could be the best team in the AFC if it all comes together. That's a huge if. I think it's going to be a toss-up between Denver, Houston, Cincinnati, and probably Buffalo. I'm going to throw the LA Chargers in there just for fun. Kansas City might. It's a solid maybe. Depends on how well Mahomes comes back. But I'm oddly bullish on Cincinnati this year. Like the defensive additions, I really think they could make some noise and become a top-tier team and the team to beat in the AFC.
1: Can't help but notice there's a team you didn't mention.
0: Who would that be?
1: They play in a very specific county.
0: They play in a very specific county. Please go on.
1: You know what county that is?
0: What county is that?
2: Duval.
0: You know, if I'm going to let you set me up like that, you should have the sound bit at the ready.
1: I had it at the ready, but I couldn't have it ready without it possibly playing for a second, and I didn't want that to happen.
0: That's right. Well, look, I mean, as much as we love
2: Duval,
0: for the sheer humor that is Liam Cohen's most absurdly awkward
2: Duval
0: that he gave in his introductory press conference, I do think Jacksonville can be good. I really do. I think they're going to fall under the same problem that New England did, being a team that had a last place schedule or a near last place schedule. Moving up the ranks, they're going to have to play a much tougher schedule this season. And it's going to be a bit of a challenge for them. I think there's some legitimate question marks in terms of the running back position. Bayshon Tootin is going to be good, but I don't think he's Travis Etienne by any means.
1: DTN.
0: It's Etienne. We'll fight this till the end of the season.
1: We will, and I am going to be correct.
0: It's his own. You're not looping me into this again. You're not roping me into this argument again.
1: Too late.
0: I am better than this. I'm stronger than this argument. I am moving forward.
1: Do we know that?
0: Maybe. We'll find out. I mean, Trevor Lawrence, that's a little bit of another we'll see and find out with him. I mean, you got Parker Washington, end of his rookie contract. You're going to commit to Travis Hunter being a defensive back, which I want my flowers for that now, by the way.
1: No.
0: I want my flowers for that. Goes number two overall, and I was like, he's going to be the first one to do it. And I'm just like, no, he's not, because the NFL is just fundamentally different than college football. You don't get to play against Colorado State every other week. You can't do it. Guess what, Lance? What couldn't he do?
1: I don't know, Matt. What couldn't he do?
0: he couldn't play both sides of the ball for every snap.

0: 12 every game like he did in college. That's the only reason he got a God bless it Heisman. But because Travis Hunter's Heisman falls under the same category as Eric Crouch's Heisman for me, where it's just, oh, look, a player doing something different. Let's give him the Heisman. But the fact they're moving him to DB, the fact that they did lose one of their primary defensive players in Devin Lloyd, didn't really replace him as well as I thought they could. And they didn't necessarily address the offense as much as I wanted them to. They did some good moves. They still made some good moves. I'm not disagreeing with that. And I think they could be a wild card team. I just don't think they're a Super Bowl contender. I really don't. I don't think they're an AFC title contender at this point. I could be wrong. This could be one of those where I eat crow. They are a good team. I just think they might take a step back so that 12 and, because they were 12 and 5 last year, weren't they? Same thing as the Texans.
1: I believe so.
0: I see them more 10 and 7. Like, they're still going to be good. I just, probably a wild card team, depends on the matchup once they get into the wild card. But at the end of the day, I do think that
2: Duval.
0: is on the right track and they should be good. I just think this year there might be too many question marks to really lock them in as a legitimate favorite in the conference.
1: Hey Matt, who does Cleveland play week one?
0: I don't know who they play week one.
2: Duval.
0: You know what's interesting for Cleveland, the next week, who do they play?
2: Duval.
0: No, it's southwest of.
2: Duval.
0: Is the button broken?
2: Duval.
0: Hit Duval twice if it's yes, once if it's no.
2: Duval. Put it away.
1: I forget who they play week two, so that's
0: They're playing Tampa Bay.
1: Oh, even better.
0: They're playing Tampa Bay, which by that logic, I mean, if we're talking about the bottom teams
1: The
0: in the
1: War
0: AFC.
1: of the Cotton Man.
0: I'm sorry, the what?
1: The War of the Cotton Man.
0: You know, come to think of it, I mean, it is like the two teams that I have rooted for the most over the years. That's a fair assessment, but
1: I know.
0: Browns are going to lose that one. No denying it. They're going to get smoked. And especially now that Baker Mayfield got paid.
1: Baker Mayfield.
0: So Baker Mayfield got paid and he gets to be motivated. It's just going to end badly. But to that point, talking about the bottom teams in the AFC, I really think it does boil down to Cleveland, Pittsburgh, and as much as it pains me to say it, Dad, on this one, Miami. I really do, but I think Miami is intentional. I really feel it's intentional, especially some of the moves they've made. It feels so blatantly by design, but they also still have some good players there. Devin Achane is very talented. I think Malik Willis might finally get his flowers as a good starting quarterback in the NFL. They've done some good things on the offensive line, some decent picks on the defensive side of the ball. It's just they've gutted it so much. It's so blatantly obvious. They're like, hey, we're hitting a rebuild and we're going to hit it hard. Let's do it the right way. So for them, it's not as bad. Pittsburgh, I think they just don't know they're dead yet. If that makes sense, like they're making moves, like trading for Michael Pittman makes an incredible amount of sense to pair with DK Metcalf and to pair with whoever they have at running back at this particular time. I think it's Jaylen Warren is their primary running back at this point. I feel Aaron Rodgers kind of showed that Father Time had caught up to him. So we might be looking at a final Peyton Manning year situation with Aaron Rodgers. And I just don't think Pittsburgh's defense can keep up like Denver's did that final year for Manning. So I think there might be a chance that the Mike McCarthy era Pittsburgh Steelers might get pretty ugly early. And then there's Cleveland, who they're just going to be a train wreck. One team's I'm actually a little bit bullish on. I don't think they're going to win a lot, but I think they're going to at least look better. I think is Las Vegas in the AFC. With Fernando Mendoza, they worked on the offensive line. They got a good scheme in there offensively. It's not Pete Carroll trying to reinvent the wheel from, 1292 BC, just running that.